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0: Happy 10th anniversary, Lumpin' Radio. 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
1: 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Long-form reporting, experimental essays, fiction, profiles, dispatches, and more. 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More information on the event and Signal Hill's nonprofit mission is at signalhill.fm. 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
4: 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The show is QC, and I'm your host, King Hippo, here every fourth Tuesday of the month from 8 p.m. to 10 p.m. U.S. Central Standard Time. That means I've been here for half an hour without saying hello to you, and I apologize. It's just that I wanted to start playing some records. And wow, the studio is so quiet right now. Unlike the last 6 months, last six shows. But to be honest, I kind of miss seeing all that energy and all that excitement in the studio. But their echoes and presence are still felt. Anyhow, hope everyone is doing well. Hope you're doing good. I got a stack of vinyl with me today. Kicking things off with a group called Night Mirage, going into Untitled Tape, Untitled Work, then to Pitchin' Bajas, and then over to Sam Gindel and Nate Mercero, and then a ripper from L.A., courtesy of Preference Records, called Grupo Adra. Record I've been thoroughly enjoying for the last, for the majority of the year. I think it came out early this spring. Going to continue playing some records for you here, going all over the place, both globally speaking and time. Speaking about time, this next record will be released in October, I believe. It was just announced today, so definitely playing something from the future for you. Shouts to Jeremiah Chu and my International Anthem family. Full disclosure, I am part of the International Anthem family, but let's have a sneak peek at Edge Conditions by Jeremiah Chu.

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The show is QC, and I'm your host, King Hippo. 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We'll give you a shout out. 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

0: Ah, there's nothing like the soothing sounds of a coffee shop. I'm your pal Dud Lawson of the Chicago Printers Guild, here to invite all to join us on the second Wednesday of every month at 6 p.m. for the Chicago Printers Guild Halftone Radio Super Show. 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
2: 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Just finished an hour set of music here on QC. I'm your host, King Hippo. Ended that last set with the Paris Smith Quintet. And before that, Alfred Panot played some Alabaya Kutu jazz, some Azimuchi, Julie Driscoll and Brian Auger, Mandala, some Suiz, Makai McCraven, some Sessa, and kicked off that hour of music with brand new music from Jeremiah Chu. Let me know how you're doing, where you're listening from. You can find me on Instagram at HippoHQ. We've got about 20 minutes here remaining. No idea what I'm going to play next, but be rest assured, it's going to be quality and choice.

Baby, this is time to show them the good side. Maybe it's time to teach them the

The show is QC, and I'm your host, King Hippo. Just about out of time here, got a couple of minutes left, but wanted to thank you very much for spending your time tuned in to WLPN LP and HD1 Chicago 105.5 FM Lumpin' Radio. Always a pleasure to chill together for a little minute. Please take care of yourselves. Please take care of each other. Let's do it again on the last Tuesday of September. Until then.

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Feel like the yeah, without you here. Anyhow, Slice of Pie, WLBN, and

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0: This month, Co-Prosperity presents a solo show from Catherine Joy Hoopt, a creature who is aware of joy and despair and everything in between. On view from August 14th to September 25th, a site-specific work, Hoopt engages in a slow, expressive fiber art process that creates an absurdly large anthropomorphic creature and its dreams and memories split into 10 quilted panels. Drawing on Chicago imagists, this work examines embodiment and subjectivity within an environment. It's a peek into a creature's inner world within outer world constraints. A creature who is aware of joy and despair and everything in between is on view from August 14th to September 25th only at Co-Prosperity.
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2: Lumpin' Radio is brought to you by Mars Community Brewing, now introducing its line of distilled spirits. 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All available now at better retailers across Chicagoland. Mars Spirits are also available at the Mothership Iron Street Tap Room at 3630 South Iron Street in beautiful downtown Bridgeport. More information about Mars's entire line is at mars.beer. Mars Community Brewing is a proud partner of Lumpin' Radio. What's Mars is yours.

0: 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There will be a listening party to celebrate the release of their latest issue on Tuesday, August 25th from 7 p.m. at Mouse Arts and Letters at 555 West 31st in Bridgeport. 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
1: 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A collaboration with Jepson's and Maria's Packaged Goods and Community Bar, Malort Spritz is made with hibiscus, grapefruit, lime, and Jepson's Malort liquor straight from the source. More information about Malort Spritz and all other Mars products is at mars.beer. Mars Community Brewing is a proud partner of Lumpin' Radio. 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

0: This month, Co-Prosperity presents a solo show from Catherine Joy Hoopt, a creature who is aware of joy and despair and everything in between. On view from August 14th to September 25th, a site-specific work, Hoopt engages in a slow, expressive fiber art process that creates an absurdly large anthropomorphic creature and its dreams and memories split into 10 quilted panels. Drawing on Chicago imagists, this work examines embodiment and subjectivity within an environment. It's a peek into a creature's inner world within outer world constraints. A creature who is aware of joy and despair and everything in between is on view from August 14th to September 25th only at Co-Prosperity.
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0: Lumpin' Radio is brought to you by Mars Community Brewing and Taco Sublime. Mars and Taco Sublime have teamed up to offer food Tuesday through Sunday at the flagship on Iron Street. Featuring tacos, burgers, elotes, and weekly specials, Taco Sublime is bringing their mission of community service and sublime edibles to the original community brewery. More information is at mars.beer. That's MARZ.beer.
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0: This month, Co-Prosperity presents Between Memory and Becoming, Manifestations of Black Motherhood from Wild Yams, on view from August 14th to September 25th. 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Between Memory and Becoming, Manifestations of Black Motherhood from Wild Yams is on view from August 14th, only at Co-Prosperity.
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1: 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More information is at mars.beer. That's MARZ.beer. What's Mars is yours. Lumpen Radio is brought to you by Mars Community Brewing, makers of Ruby's Tears, a classic gozo with hibiscus petals, coriander seeds, and lime sea salt. Ruby's Tears is meant to be tart and refreshing. More information about Ruby's Tears and all other Mars products is at mars.beer. Mars Community Brewing is a proud partner of Lumpen Radio. What's Mars is yours.
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1: Slow wine.
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1: Slow wine.
0: Slow wine.
1: Slow wine.
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1: Slow wine.
0: Slow wine.
1: Slow wine.
0: Slow wine.
1: Slow wine.
0: Slow wine.
1: Slow wine.
0: Slow wine.
1: Slow wine.
0: Slow wine.
1: Slow wine.
0: Slow wine.
1: Slow wine.
0: Slow wine.
1: Slow wine.
0: Slow wine.
1: Slow wine.
0: Slow wine.
1: Slow wine.
0: Slow wine.
1: Slow wine.
0: Slow wine.
1: Slow wine.
0: Slow wine.
1: Slow wine.
0: Slow wine.
1: Slow wine.
0: Slow wine.
1: Slow wine.
0: Slow wine.
1: Slow wine.
0: Slow wine.
1: Slow wine.
0: Slow wine.
1: Slow wine.
0: Slow wine.
1: Slow wine.
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1: 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I'm your pal, Dud Lawson. Today is Wednesday, August 26, 2020.

2026. And after the last 30 seconds from National Treasure, Dolly Parton's 1976 performance of Do I Ever Cross Your Mind, the time will be 7:27 a.m.

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1: Good morning, Chicago. Today is August 26th. I'm Jamie Trecker. This is your Lumpin' Radio News Update. 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That's Maria's Package Goods and Community Bar. They're located at 960 West 31st Street, right here in beautiful downtown Bridgeport. Partly sunny, warmer, and fairly humid out there. We may actually have a round of showers and thunderstorms in the afternoon. Some of those could be strong, but that's really going to be south of Bridgeport. You've got a high today around 84. Your top news for this Wednesday morning. Canadian Prime Minister Mark Carney yesterday matched dollar for dollar the new tariffs imposed by Trump and announced support programs for Canadian businesses hurt by this escalating trade war. Canada is doubling its existing counter tariffs on American steel and aluminium to 50%. American-made furniture, clothing, and other apparel will also have new tariffs applied, as will video games, smartphones, and other electronics. Overall, the retaliatory levies will affect about $20 billion worth of annual American imports. That's equal to about 6% of Canada's total imports from America last year. Those new duties are set to take effect on September 8th. Other goods, such as appliances, cheese, fish, seafood, and certain derivative products, will have new 25% tariffs applied as well. Two unvaccinated people in the state of Pennsylvania have died from measles. The state is battling a large outbreak there, which continues to spread. Deaths from measles are exceptionally rare in America, but they come during a record-setting year for measles. More cases have been reported in the USA in 2026 than in any other year since the virus was declared eliminated in 2000. Two children and one adult died last year from measles complications. Those were the first such deaths in America in a decade. Vaccination rates in some part of Lancaster County are as low as 25%. There is no cure or treatment for the measles virus. A federal judge has rejected Ghislaine Maxwell's challenge to her conviction, finding her claims frivolous. Maxwell was trying to vacate her conviction and 20-year prison sentence. She was convicted of 5 felony counts and the sexual abuse of young girls over the course of a decade. The former girlfriend of Jeffrey Epstein, the convicted sex offender, Maxwell, facilitated the trafficking of young women. A federal appeals court previously upheld her conviction. The U.S. Supreme Court has declined to take up her petition. In local news, the Reverend Michael Flager was reinstated in his position of priest at St. Sabina Catholic Church in Auburn Gresham following an investigation into child sex abuse claims. Flager, a controversial figure known for his ministry to the poor and his activism, was accused of sexually abusing a girl who was a student at St. Sabina. It was the 5th such accusation against Flager within 5 years. The archdiocese, as is repeatedly found in the past, found those allegations meritless. Flager has suggested he is the target of an organized campaign due to his outspoken support for his predominantly black parish and his activism and work in the community. And finally this morning, Dolly Parton, the effervescent country star, actor, and philanthropist, has died. The songwriter behind the hits Jolene, 9 to 5, and I Will Always Love You was also a keen philanthropist, spending millions on child literacy and the development of the COVID-19 vaccine. A legend in country music, Parton scored a record 25 country number one singles in America and placed 47 albums in the country top 10. She was also a savvy marketer, astute businesswoman, and a Hollywood star. She founded the cheekily named theme park Dollywood and was the producer of TV hits such as Buffy the Vampire Slayer, following her own career on the silver screen. The glamorous Parton was also famed for her wit. She memorably quipped that, quote, "It takes a lot of money to look this cheap." She was predeceased recently by her husband of 60 years, the asphalt contractor Carl Dean. Parton, a national treasure and one of America's greatest songwriters, passed at 80. In the locals, the White Sox beat Texas 11-7 to even that series. They've got one more today, but the Cubs fell to the Diamondbacks 5-4, and the Sky lost to the Sun 87-81. The League Cup in England saw Leighton Orient, Leeds, Brentford, and West Ham among the winners. Those games continue today. Newcastle and Spurs are among those in action. The League's Cup quarterfinal saw our Fire fall to Monterey 2-1. And overseas in the Champions League, Glasgow Celtic turned a 4-0 lead into a 5-4 loss at Austria's LASK in one of the biggest collapses in that Scottish club's history. News and weather is every weekday morning right here at 7:40 on Lumpin' Radio. And do stick around. We have a full day of programming right here on WLPN and HD1 Chicago. Thanks so much for spending time with us here on 105.5 FM. As always, I will see you bright and early tomorrow morning.
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0: From New York, this is Democracy Now!
1: The Supreme Court's decision to temporarily allow President Trump's executive order severely restricting mail-in voting to proceed could lead to chaos in the midterm elections. And if this executive order is ultimately upheld on the merits, it could lead to the disenfranchisement of potentially millions of voters come November.
0: With the midterm elections less than 10 weeks away, the Supreme Court has handed President Trump a temporary victory in his attack on mail-in voting. We'll speak to Ari Berman of Mother Jones. Plus, we'll be joined by former Labor Secretary Robert Reich on his recent online fight with Treasury Secretary Scott Bessent and how extreme economic inequality is reshaping the country.
2: There's so much conspicuous consumption at the top. Wealth has moved, has been siphoned off. And it's because the economy is rigged.
0: But first, we'll speak to Karen Attia. Last year, the Washington Post fired her over posts she made following the death of conservative activist Charlie Kirk. Now, a private arbitrator has ordered the Washington Post to rehire her. All that and more coming up. Welcome to Democracy Now!, democracynow.org, The War and Peace Report. I'm Nermeen Sheikh. Amy Goodman will be back later this week. Iran announced that it's resumed negotiations with Oman over managing the Strait of Hormuz. That's despite mounting economic pressure from President Trump. It comes as the U.S. says it has completed the clearing of mines from the Strait of Hormuz. An oil tanker was struck by an unidentified projectile off the coast of Oman on Tuesday. Meanwhile, the U.S. Secret Service said that it was tracking a recent video broadcast by Iranian state television to assassinate Trump's youngest son, Barron. The potential plot alleges that a $10 million bounty had been offered for his killing. In Gaza, Palestinians in Khan Yunis held a vigil at Nasser Hospital for journalists killed by an Israeli strike a year ago. On August 25, 2025, Israel struck Nasser Hospital, killing at least 20 people, including five journalists, who worked for Reuters, the Associated Press, Al Jazeera, and other news outlets. Reuters editor-in-chief Alessandra Galloni and the AP's executive editor, Julie Pace, issued a joint statement Tuesday saying, quote, "We again call on the government of Israel to explain the deaths of these journalists and take every step necessary to protect journalists covering the conflict. We'll continue to seek answers, demand accountability, and call for access to Gaza to provide support to our colleagues who've been covering the war for almost 3 years now." These were the five journalists killed by Israel a year ago. Reuters journalist Hussam al-Masri, who was killed while operating a live video feed at the hospital, Mariam Abu Dakha, who freelanced for the Associated Press and other outlets, Mohammed Salama, who worked for Al Jazeera, Muaz Abu Dakha, a freelance journalist who worked with several news organizations, and Ahmad Abu Aziz. This is the brother of Reuters journalist Hussam al-Masri.
3: They were not numbers, but they were lives moving among us. Each one of them had a dream, a hope, a home, children, and a wife. They were living their lives, but the occupation targeted them for no other reason than they were a voice for the truth, and they were the very symbol of this truth.
0: In occupied East Jerusalem, Israeli forces stormed the Qalandiyah Training Center, a major UNRWA facility in the Kafr Aqab neighborhood on Tuesday. Troops forced all UNRWA staff out of the facility and ordered them not to come back. The Jerusalem governorate reported that five Palestinians were wounded by Israeli gunfire near the Qalandiyah training site. This is UN spokesperson Stéphane Dujarric.
4: Today's actions are the fifth instance of unauthorized entry by Israeli authorities in the center since May this year and follow other unacceptable breaches of inviolability and of interference with UNRWA premises in occupied East Jerusalem, including the seizure and demolition of the Sheikh Jarrah compound, as well as cutting off supply of water and electricity to multiple other UNRWA facilities.
0: Meanwhile, in the occupied West Bank, far-right Israeli lawmaker Tzvi Sukkot entered the Palestinian village of Madama on Tuesday, escorted by soldiers, and destroyed a limestone monument with a sledgehammer. Video verified by the New York Times shows at least two soldiers standing by without intervening. The U.S. has delisted Syria as a state sponsor of terrorism, eliminating what Damascus calls the last major obstacle to international investment. Syria had been on the list since 1979 after Washington accused Hafez al-Assad's government of backing militant groups. The designation stayed in place under his son Bashar al-Assad, who was ousted in December 2024 by rebels led by Ahmad al-Sharaa, who is now Syria's president. Cuba, Iran, and North Korea remain on the U.S. list of state sponsors of terrorism. U.S. media reported that CIA Director John Ratcliffe made an unannounced trip to Moscow after flight records showed an American military plane landing in the Russian capital. A U.S. diplomatic motorcade was also spotted. The CIA director's reported trip follows a breakdown in U.S. brokered talks on ending the Ukraine war, though Russia did free a former U.S. Marine this month after nearly 4 years in detention. Canada responded to President Trump's tariffs by doubling its tariffs on American steel and aluminum from 25% to 50% on Tuesday. Canada will also impose tariffs ranging from 15% to 50% on about 700 other products. The U.S. had imposed a 50% tariff on $20 billion worth of Canadian imports. This comes as President Trump said on social media he is, quote, giving serious consideration to renaming Lake Ontario Lake America. Here in New York City, an interfaith coalition on Tuesday denounced the upcoming visit of a prominent Hindu nationalist leader from India at Madison Square Garden this Saturday. Mohan Bhagwat is the head of the RSS, a far-right paramilitary organization closely linked to India's ruling BJP party. Prime Minister Narendra Modi is a member of the group, and Bhagwat's rally in New York marks the beginning of a global speaking tour for the 100th anniversary of the RSS. Earlier this year, the United States Commission on International Religious Freedom recommended the U.S. impose sanctions against the RSS for their responsibility for and tolerance of attacks on religious minorities, including Muslims and Christians. This is Brad Lander, the Democratic Party's nominee for New York City's 10th Congressional District.
5: This event harkens back to that 1939 Nazi rally that was hosted at Madison Square Garden with banners of swastikas and tens of thousands of people cheering ethnic and religious hatred and violence of a very similar sort to what Mohan Bhagwat and the RSS are proposing. And MSG said it wouldn't do that again, that it wouldn't host any more hate-filled, bigoted rallies. It should not host this one.
0: ICE detained nearly 50,000 people in July, a record monthly high since President Trump returned to office. ICE has increasingly relied on collaboration from state and local law enforcement to arrest more immigrants at traffic stops, a partnership that's become key to Trump's mass deportation campaign. In related news, New York's legislation prohibiting state and local law enforcement agencies from cooperating with ICE went into effect yesterday. Under the Local Cops, Local Crimes Act, the agreements must be terminated, setting up a potential legal battle with New York counties that have not yet committed to complying with the statute. This is New York Governor Kathy Hochul.
6: ICE's dangerous and aggressive tactics to pursue civil immigration. Again, I'm very clear here. For civil immigration enforcement. This only continues to evoke fear on our streets. And our local cops will not be part of it. Because we hold our police to a higher standard. They hold themselves to a higher standard.
0: Six immigrants who were deported from the U.S. to Liberia last week reportedly resisted getting off the plane and were instead flown to Equatorial Guinea. The Trump administration has secretly expanded these so-called third country agreements, deporting thousands of immigrants to dozens of countries they have no ties to. The immigrants who refused to get off the plane in Liberia were four men from Cuba, one from Brazil, as well as a woman from Cameroon, according to NBC News. The group was told they'd be returning to the U.S., but instead were taken to Malabo City in Equatorial Guinea. In Texas, a federal judge on Tuesday ordered the release of a second key witness in the fatal shooting of Lorenzo Salgado Araujo, the 52-year-old Mexican father who was killed by an ICE agent in Houston on July 7th. Daniel Tirado Pantoja was one of three passengers in Araujo's van the morning of the shooting, along with Araujo's younger brother, Victor Salgado, who is still in ICE detention nearly 2 months later. Pantoja must be released within 48 hours. This comes as the ICE agents involved in Araujo's killing have still not been identified. To see our coverage of this case, go to our website. Colombia's new right-wing president, Abelardo de la Espria, has vowed to deport thousands of immigrants, mainly Venezuelans, from the country. According to the UN, around 2.8 million Venezuelans are currently living in Colombia. This is de la Espria speaking Tuesday.
7: The order to migration is clear start operations in coordination with the police in Barranquilla to find illegal immigrants. First, those committing crimes. Second, those with their situation not regularized, who in the end will have to be deported.
0: A federal judge has temporarily blocked the state of Ohio from requiring residents to present proof of citizenship documentation when registering to vote at motor vehicle offices. The decision is the latest legal setback against efforts by Trump allies to tighten voting restrictions in key states ahead of the midterms in November. This comes as a federal judge in Massachusetts found the Trump administration violated a court injunction by finalizing new regulations with the U.S. Postal Service that would overhaul voting by mail nationwide if they're enforced. Tuesday's ruling prevents the measures from taking effect for now and comes in response to a motion by the League of Women Voters of Massachusetts. This follows a separate ruling by the Supreme Court on Monday, allowing President Trump to implement his executive order restricting mail-in ballots. House Democratic leader Hakeem Jeffries of New York lashed out at critics of his meeting with Trump envoy and son-in-law Jared Kushner, writing on X, quote, "No one from the Trump cartel is getting a pass." The New York Times reports the meeting was arranged by a mutual friend of Jeffries and Kushner and aimed at finding areas of, quote, common ground if Democrats regain control of one or both chambers of Congress in November's midterm elections. News of the meeting prompted fresh calls for Hakeem Jeffries to step down from his leadership role as the top House Democrat. Tommy Vitor, a former aide to President Barack Obama, wrote, quote, "Jared Kushner has no actual government job. He just uses his family connections to get money from Gulf autocrats and fund corrupt deals. The only way Representative Jeffries should work with him is with demands for documents and subpoenas," end quote. In North Carolina, Darlene Graham, the sister of the late Republican Lindsey Graham, won the state's Republican Senate primary runoff Tuesday. President Trump had thrown his support behind her candidacy. Graham won the 52% of the vote. Her challenger, Congressmember Ralph Norman, secured 48%. Darlene Graham has never held public office. A federal judge on Tuesday rejected Ghislaine Maxwell's bid to overturn her sex trafficking conviction and 20-year prison sentence, calling her claims, quote, demonstrably meritless. Maxwell was the former girlfriend and accomplice to the late convicted sex offender Jeffrey Epstein. The judge said that Maxwell, acting as the woman in charge of Epstein's various residences, enforced an atmosphere in which employees knew not to speak. He said the tactics she and Epstein relied on were the same ones child predators typically use, and that Maxwell took part in the abuse herself. In Pennsylvania, two unvaccinated people have died from measles. They're the first measles deaths in the U.S. this year. More measles cases have been reported in 2026 than in any year since the virus was declared eliminated in 2000. This is Pennsylvania's Governor Josh Shapiro.
8: So far this year, there have been 393 confirmed cases of measles in Pennsylvania. That is the highest number of measles cases since 1992. Nearly 20% of those cases have resulted in someone being hospitalized.
0: CNN is reporting that members of a specialized team that responds to natural disasters and other emergencies in national parks have been sent to Washington, D.C. to work on President Trump's pet project, ranging from the Lincoln Memorial reflecting pool to fountain renovations and removing debris at the East Potomac Golf Course. The officials are also compiling highly detailed status reports for Interior Secretary Doug Burgum. A longtime Park Service employee who spoke anonymously to CNN said, quote, "Political folks have wanted to know even the tiniest details, and it's always about schedule. Will it be on time?" The focus on Trump's beautification projects comes as the western U.S. confronts the most wildfires in a decade and a water crisis that has gripped several states. And legendary singer, songwriter, and country superstar Dolly Parton died Tuesday in Nashville, Tennessee, surrounded by loved ones. She was 80 and had reportedly been battling cancer. News of Dolly Parton's death sparked tributes around the world, honoring a musical legacy that spanned decades. Dolly Parton won multiple Grammys and numerous other awards. Dolly Parton also starred in the 1980 film 9 to 5 with Lily Tomlin and Jane Fonda. During a reunion with her co-stars in 2006, Dolly Parton did an impromptu version of her hit song from the film. Dolly Parton is also remembered as a champion of the working class, an advocate for children's literacy, education, LGBTQ+, and women's rights, healthcare, and for her commitment to philanthropy. Dolly Parton created the Imagination Library, inspired by her father's inability to read and write. The library has gifted more than 300 million books to children over the last three decades. She grew up in extreme poverty in the Great Smoky Mountains of rural Tennessee, and became one of the most influential artists in American history. This is Dolly Parton in her own words speaking when she was inducted into the Songwriters Hall of Fame in 2001.
9: I do know that I'm so honored and so proud to be here, and I've been writing songs all of my life, and this beats the heck out of standing up on the hill above the barn singing to the cows and the chickens and the pigs, practicing all the new songs.
0: And a correction, Darlene Graham won the Republican Senate primary in South Carolina, not North Carolina. And those are some of the headlines. Coming up, we'll speak to Karen Atiyah. Last year, the Washington Post fired her over posts she made following the death of conservative activist Charlie Kirk. Now, a private arbitrator has ordered the Washington Post to rehire her. Back in a minute.

No Time for Love Like Now. Michael Stipe and Aaron Dessner performing on Democracy Now!'s 30th anniversary event at the Riverside Church earlier this year. This is Democracy Now!, democracynow.org, The War and Peace Report. I'm Nermeen Sheikh. A private arbitrator has ordered the Washington Post to rehire opinion columnist Karen Atiyah with back pay. Atiyah was fired last fall over comments she made following the fatal shooting of conservative activist Charlie Kirk. Atiyah is an award-winning journalist who served as the founding editor of the Post Global Opinion section. In 2019, she was named Journalist of the Year by the National Association of Black Journalists. She was recognized for her writings about Saudi dissident journalist Jamal Khashoggi, who was assassinated by a team of Saudi agents inside the Saudi consulate in Istanbul, Turkey, in 2018. Atiyah had recruited Khashoggi to be a columnist for the Post. But Atiyah's career at the Washington Post came to an abrupt end last year. Shortly after Charlie Kirk was fatally shot, Atiyah wrote online, quote, "For everyone saying political violence has no place in this country, remember two Democratic legislators were shot in Minnesota just this year," and America shrugged and moved on. In a follow-up post, she wrote, quote, "Part of what keeps America so violent is the insistence that people perform care, empty goodness, and absolution for white men who espouse hatred and violence," she wrote. During her arbitration hearing, Atiyah said, quote, "My commentary in general was about how America responds to acts of political violence, and quite often that response is different depending on the identity of the perpetrators of that violence." Karen Atiyah joins us now from Washington, D.C. Karen, welcome back to Democracy Now! If you could respond to the Washington Post decision to rehire you following this lengthy arbitration process.

0: As much as this is a victory for me, this is a victory for guilds, for unions, and as well as, I'm feeling very much like this is beyond just a job, beyond just me, beyond just the Washington Post. This is a victory for journalism, for anyone who wants to stand up for just speaking the truth. I was just doing my job. So I really do see this as a symbol that it's worth it to stand up and fight for freedom of expression, for journalistic freedom. And when you fight, sometimes you win, and sometimes you win big, like in my case.
1: So, Karen, could you tell us, have people from the Post been in touch with you since this was announced, and in particular, the Post's former opinions editor, Adam O'Neill?
0: I have heard nothing from Adam O'Neill. The only time I've heard from him was once last year in a meeting, and then secondly during the arbitration where he testified against me. My lawyers and reps at the moment are going back and forth with the Post, as I understand. But for me, I have still not heard anything yet from the Washington Post.
1: And explain, Karen, why exactly what the justification was that was given for the Washington Post decision to sack you from your post. They cited, among other things, security threats, but not security threats against you.
0: Right, so two things. I mean, the Washington Post argued that my posts disparaged white men and were in violation of their social media policy. Of course, anyone reading with any reasonable amount of reading and grammar comprehension could see that I was talking about white men who choose to engage in hatred and violence. So there was that. And then the Post tried to make the argument that because the Charlie Kirk killing was such an overly emotional time that they had no choice but to distance themselves from me. And I think this is actually a really, really important point of the arbitrator's decision. She reminded the Post of their own policies to protect their journalists, especially in times of heightened social media abuse and attacks. I can say from my experience, frankly, the posts that I made did not engendered that much backlash. I was not aware of any threats. And instead of the Washington Post calling me, telling me about the post, they didn't even tell me to take them down. Instead, they threw me to the wolves and basically blamed me for any supposed threat. The Washington Post basically manufactured a crisis of their own making in terms of posts and used that as a reason to get rid of me.
1: And could you place this, Karen, in the context of broader attacks on the media under the Trump administration, and also about what's going on internally and has been going on at the Washington Post?
0: So my firing at the time, of course, people familiar with the Washington Post trajectory, particularly over the last couple of years, this came after Jeff Bezos said that the opinion section was only going to cover personal liberties and free markets and nothing else. So there was already a chilling effect and a sense of censorship. There were buyouts that were offered to the entire opinion section, of which I refused. I decided I wanted to stay. And part of the reason why I wanted to stay was because I was the last full-time staff Black opinion columnist in the section. And for a city that has historically been majority Black, I guess I just felt a sense that I needed to stay and do as much of the work as I could. And in terms of the broader picture, there's been an attack on the media. We've seen how, specifically in the Charlie Kirk case, how J.D. Vance, members of the right wing, were explicitly telling people to go after any critics of Charlie Kirk and explicitly telling them to go after their jobs. Of course, we saw what happened to Jimmy Kimmel. All of this is coming in an environment where more and more media are facing pressure to kowtow to Trump, to kowtow to MAGA. And so for me, again, I think this is why my reinstatement and this win means so much for so many people, because they see this as a proxy for standing up to this wave of censorship and oppression and targeting, particularly of Black voices, and removing Black voices deemed as DEI from the public sphere.
1: And could you talk about, in your recent Substack piece, you mentioned

0: Mark Thiessen, the post columnist who encouraged Charlie Kirk critics to be doxxed and said on social media, using an expletive, F the media and liberal Democrats. But he still has his job at the Post.
1: Right. Well, it all goes back to how ironically the Post's treatment of me versus my white male colleagues just goes to the point of how men who encourage harm, or at least support it or appear to platform it, are coddled, are given a pat on the back and allowed to keep going. Whereas myself, a woman journalist, a black woman journalist, I get the harshest of punishments, and not just the harshest of punishments, but I myself am labeled a threat. So for the Post saying that my post went against journalistic integrity, perhaps they were more afraid that I actually clocked the behavior of America and the Washington Post when it comes to white men who choose to engage in violence. I was just calling a thing a thing. And the Washington Post, once again, in their treatment of me versus my white male colleagues, proved me right.
0: And before we conclude, Karen, so what is your plan now? Do you plan to return to the Post? And many people are curious, what will happen with your Substack?
1: So the way I feel, I mean, right now I'm just savoring this victory as much as I can. I am very much ready and willing to go back to writing. My beat was writing about race, gender, human rights, and global issues. So I fully expect and frankly demand that I be able to publish freely, that I be able to write freely. So that is what is on the table. They have their marching orders. I'm still waiting to hear from the Post. And as far as my Substack right now, I'm going to keep writing until I find out more about what's going to happen with the Washington Post. But as of now, all my options are still on the table. So for now, I'm, like I said, I'm savoring the victory, and I'm hoping to at least pop champagne in the near future.
0: Okay, congratulations again, Karen. Karen Atia is former global opinion editor for The Washington Post. We'll link to your latest Substack piece, "The Washington Post Fired Me, I Fought and Won My Job Back." Coming up, with the midterm elections less than 10 weeks away, the Supreme Court has handed President Trump a temporary victory in his attack on mail-in voting. We'll speak to Ari Berman of Mother Jones. Back in a minute.

0: Inside My Head by Suva II. This is Democracy Now!, democracynow.org, The War and Peace Report. I'm Nermeen Sheikh. With the midterm elections less than 10 weeks away, the Supreme Court has lifted a lower court injunction on President Trump's executive order seeking to limit mail-in voting ahead of the midterms. Trump's order directed the Department of Homeland Security to create state-by-state lists of eligible voters who are citizens. The U.S. Postal Service would then use the list provided by states to assess if voters should be allowed to vote by mail. On Monday, justices ruled 6-3 that California and 22 other states lacked standing to sue over the issue. The ruling, however, did not address whether Trump had authority to impose the rules. The court's three liberal justices dissented. Justice Ketanji Brown Jackson warned that the majority opinion needlessly injects chaos and uncertainty into the upcoming midterm elections. In related news, on Tuesday, a federal judge in Massachusetts found the Trump administration violated a court injunction by finalizing new regulations with the U.S. Postal Service that would overhaul voting by mail nationwide if they're enforced. While Trump has repeatedly attacked mail-in voting, he continues to vote by mail himself. Voting records in Florida show the president voted by mail in the recent Republican primary. He requested a ballot in late July. The ballot was returned on August 13th. Well, we're joined now by Ari Berman, National Voting Rights Correspondent for Mother Jones. His new piece is titled SCOTUS Hands Trump a Temporary Win in His Crusade to Restrict Mail Voting. Berman is author of the book Minority Rule, The Right-Wing Attack on the Will of the People and the Fight to Resist It. Welcome back to the program, Ari. If you could just respond to this news, the latest news.
1: Hi, Nermeen. Thank you for having me back on the show. So what the Supreme Court did is it temporarily allowed Trump's executive order severely restricting mail voting to go into effect. It said it was too early for states to challenge this. And this leads to a lot of uncertainty going into the midterms because the Trump executive order would radically restrict vote by mail. It would instruct the Department of Homeland Security to create lists of voters it deems citizens. These lists are likely to be highly inaccurate based on the fact that the Department of Homeland Security has already made these egregious claims of voter fraud that have turned out not to be true. And then it says that the Postal Service can only deliver mail ballots based on these DHS lists. And moreover, it will only deliver mail ballots in states that hand over their voter rolls, which includes sensitive personal information, to the federal government. This is essentially a form of extortion. The Department of Justice is 0-23 in federal court trying to force states to hand over their voter rolls. But the Postal Service is saying that we're not going to deliver your mail ballot unless you hand over this information to the Trump administration. So it basically radically changes how mail voting would work in the U.S. It radically changes the job of the Postal Service from delivering the mail to essentially determining who gets a mail ballot. And if it ultimately goes into effect, it could disenfranchise millions of voters in November.
0: And could you explain, Ari, what is Trump's kind of personal animus against mail-in voting? He apparently thinks that he lost the 2020 election to Biden because of mail-in votes.
1: Yes, he blames mail-in voting for his defeat in 2020, even though he clearly lost for other reasons, namely his handling of the pandemic. Although Trump himself has voted by mail repeatedly. He voted by mail in Florida's primary in August. He voted by mail earlier in a state legislative election. So it seems like Trump's attitude towards mail voting is mail voting for me, but not for thee. And the fact is, 1 in 3 Americans voted by mail in the 2024 election. It is an increasingly popular way of voting for a number of different reasons. There are states that conduct their elections entirely by mail. And this would radically change how mail voting works. Instead of mail ballots being sent to all voters in states that have those kind of laws or being accessible to all voters, it would radically restrict mail voting. And the Trump administration would basically decide who does and does not get a mail ballot. And that appears to be plainly unconstitutional because states with oversight from Congress run their elections. The executive branch has basically no say in how mail voting works. So this is a massive power grab by the Trump administration to try to restrict mail voting, and it's been blessed, at least temporarily, by the Republican majority on the Supreme Court.
0: So what exactly does it mean? Because right now, the Supreme Court ruling does not have any bearing on voters who will vote in the midterm elections. Is that correct?
1: Yeah, there's a separate injunction that blocks the Postal Service from carrying out Trump's executive order. Now, the question is, what's going to happen with that? Is the Supreme Court going to block that lower court ruling? My expectation is that in the wake of the Supreme Court's decision, states and individuals are going to seek a new injunction blocking the Postal Service from carrying out this executive order, essentially arguing that the executive order itself is unconstitutional and the Postal Service has no legal status to carry it out, because the job of the Postal Service is to deliver the mail, not determine who gets a mail ballot. So this fight is far from over, but the fact that we're even having this conversation less than 70 days out of the midterms, and we're actually wondering, are people going to vote by mail in November? That is extremely disturbing, because election officials and voters need certainty about whether they will be able to vote by mail and whether their mail ballots will be counted. And right now, there's a lot of uncertainty about that.
0: And Ari, just to give audiences some sense of what's at stake, mail ballots are increasingly popular with voters of both parties. And according to federal data, about 30% of all ballots were cast via mail during the 2024 presidential election. And the process is almost entirely secure. A 2025 Brookings Institution study found only about 4 cases of fraud out of every 10 million mail ballots cast. So if you could just, talk about that, what is at stake in this, and what does Trump think he'll achieve if this executive order is put in place? Who will be excluded?
1: Well, you're right, Nermeen. There's been no evidence shown that mail ballots leads to widespread voter fraud. Every study has found the opposite, that mail voting is safe and secure. So everything that Trump has said about mail voting has been a lie. And the fact that Trump himself continues to vote by mail shows that he actually doesn't believe what he's saying about mail voting. He clearly wants to do this to hurt the Democratic Party. He believes that Democrats vote by mail in larger numbers than Republicans. That's certainly been true in more recent elections, but a lot of Republicans also vote by mail. And there's a number of competitive states this November, in Florida, in Arizona, in Alaska, for example, where a lot of people vote by mail and a lot of Republicans vote by mail. So if Trump's executive order goes through, a lot of people, a significant number of Americans, will not be able to vote by mail or will have significant trouble casting a mail ballot. That may harm Democrats more than Republicans, but a lot of Republicans are going to be harmed too. And there could be a lot of collateral damage about this. And the fact is, you're taking a method of voting that basically 1 in 3 Americans use, and you're basically saying it's going to be radically changed in the run-up to the election, when mail ballots are going out to voters, to overseas voters, to military voters, in a matter of weeks in certain states.
0: Could you explain also, Ari, some of the limits on what is permissible prior to the midterms? If you could explain what's called the Purcell principle, and the fact that under the Constitution, states and Congress determine voting procedures, not the White House or federal agencies.
1: Yeah, the Constitution is very clear that states with oversight from Congress run their elections, that the president has basically no authority to interfere in state elections. So what the president is trying to do is he's trying to usurp power to take over voting that he doesn't actually have. And when it comes to the Supreme Court, they have been very hypocritical in judging election rules. They have said that it's too close to the election to challenge, for example, discriminatory voting maps, redistricting plans in places like Texas and Alabama, and allowed those to go into effect. But then they just said in this case regarding mail ballots, it was too soon for states to challenge Trump's executive order, even though the midterms were just 70 days away. So in the words of Justice Jackson, they seem to be injecting chaos into the system instead of quashing it. And the question is, when is it too late? Because if it's too early now for states to challenge Trump's executive order, are they supposed to challenge it a month before the election when people have already begun voting by mail in large numbers? So the Supreme Court had a very clear opportunity to make sure the midterms would run smoothly and that people would know that their votes would be counted. And they did just the opposite. They emboldened, at least temporarily, a massive power grab by Trump that could disenfranchise tens of millions of people if it ultimately goes into effect.
0: Well, earlier this month, the Center for American Progress issued a report on how the Trump administration is interfering in the 2026 midterm elections. The authors of the report write, quote, "Perhaps no threat to the upcoming election would be more alarming than the possibility that Trump will declare a national emergency to postpone, cancel, or seize control of the midterm." In February, the Washington Post reported pro-Trump activists have distributed a 17-page draft executive order to declare a national emergency. Ari Berman, your response.
1: Well, Trump has talked about this. He said stranger things have happened in a recent interview. This would be a dramatic escalation of the Trump administration's attempts to interfere in the midterms. What the administration would do was essentially lie that there was foreign interference in elections. That was basically the purpose of his primetime speech last month. And then they would say there's some kind of invented, manufactured national emergency that would give us the power to ban mail ballots or to seize voting machines. I think that would clearly be unconstitutional, but it would scare a lot of people and it would lead to chaos in the midterms. It could lead to ultimately a constitutional crisis. And I think people are concerned whether the Supreme Court, given what they've done already, would actually block it, because the Supreme Court seems to be sending a signal that no matter how unconstitutional Trump's actions are, we are not going to block him from interfering in the midterms. And that has led to a lot of concerns about how the midterms will go and what steps the administration will take to concretely interfere in the midterms. And I think that risk has increased based on what the Supreme Court did on Monday.
0: And Ari Berman, as you've mentioned, the executive order, Trump's executive order, directed the Department of Homeland Security to create state-by-state lists of eligible voters who are citizens. I mean, if you could elaborate on the implications of that and also explain, has the DHS played a role in elections before in recent American history?
1: No. I mean, that's a really good point, Nermeen. I mean, the DHS should have no role in playing elections. The only role the Department of Homeland Security should play when it comes to elections is stopping some kind of cybersecurity threat to elections. And what they've done is they've systematically weakened defenses against cybersecurity. So they are trying to take power when it comes to elections that the agency should not have. They are trying to inject law enforcement into the election in a way that they should not be doing. And they're essentially trying to override state voter rolls. People vote based on their registration in a state. The Department of Homeland Security is trying to create these new lists of voters in each state that it claims are citizens. The problem is that that's not the job of DHS. They don't have this information. It's not their constitutional role. They've also made these ludicrous claims of voter fraud. For example, they claim that 15,000 people, non-citizens, were registered to vote in Nevada. When a closer look was taken at that data, it turned out 185 non-citizens were registered. So they had dramatically overstated the number of non-citizen voting. And that's the fear here, is that if voting proceeds based on these DHS lists, it's going to be inaccurate, it's going to be unconstitutional, and a lot of legitimate American voters are going to be wrongly labeled as non-citizens and unable to vote, either based on shoddy data or an intentional attempt by the Trump administration to prevent people from voting.
0: And Ari, could you explain, I mean, kind of state by state, in what areas, where are the places from which the most people use mail-in voting? Like what parts of the country, what states, and what areas within states?
1: Well, certainly the West Coast of the country conducts their elections almost entirely by mail. Places like California, Oregon, Washington, there's large use of mail voting in Utah. But it's also used in a lot of swing states, Arizona, Florida, Michigan. These are all places in which a lot of people vote by mail. And ironically, mail voting was something that was used by Republicans more than Democrats until 2020. It was only in 2020, when Democratic voters took the threat of COVID more seriously than Republican voters, that Democrats began using mail voting in larger numbers. That's when Trump began to turn on mail voting. That's when he began to weaponize the Postal Service. And he's repeating that strategy today. He is once again blaming mail voting because it appears that his party is going to lose, the same thing he did in 2020. And he's once again weaponing the Postal Service to try to undermine mail voting because that's how people are going to get their mail ballots. So we've seen this playbook before. He tried it in 2020. It ultimately didn't work. And the hope is that it ultimately won't work in 2026 as well.
0: Thanks so much, Ari Berman. We're going to leave it there. Ari Berman, national voting rights correspondent for Mother Jones. We'll link to your new piece, SCOTUS Hands Trump a Temporary Win in His Crusade to Restrict Mail Voting. Berman is also the author of the book, Minority Rule, The Right-Wing Attack on the Will of the People and the Fight to Resist It. This is Democracy Now!, democracynow.org, The War and Peace Report. I'm Nermeen Sheikh. Earlier this week, Treasury Secretary Scott Bessent declared a new economic war against Iran in what the White House described as economic D-Day. While Bessent's focus this week has been on Iran and the bond market, earlier this month he publicly attacked our next guest, former Labor Secretary Robert Reich. The spat was over the rising price of Big Macs at McDonald's and the state of the economy. It all began when Robert Reich posted this video online.
2: The Big Mac has a big problem.
3: Bravo, bravo.
2: According to the CEO of McDonald's, fast food chain saw a double-digit dip in visits from lower and middle-income customers in the first quarter of 2025. The reason? Customers can't afford it. While the stock market is riding high and the Trump administration is slashing taxes for corporations and the rich, nothing is trickling down to everyday Americans.
4: What we see is it's really kind of a two-tier economy. If you're upper income, earning over $100,000, things are good. What we see with middle and lower income consumers is actually a different story.
0: That last voice was the CEO of McDonald's, Chris Kempinski. Well, Treasury Secretary Scott Bessent took issue with Robert Reich's video and posted a message online that read in part, quote, McDonald's problem is called Burger King, Professor. Bessent went on to suggest the University of California, Berkeley should fire Reich. Bessent's comment came shortly after he appeared on CNBC and said the economy is shifting.
5: So we are starting to see... I got sick of hearing about this K-shaped economy. I can say here definitively the K-shaped economy is over.
0: Robert Reich joins us now. He's Professor Emeritus of Public Policy at Berkeley University. He served as Labor Secretary in the Clinton administration from 1993 to 1997. His latest book is just out in paperback titled Coming Up Short, A Memoir of My America. His recent article for The Guardian is headlined, We're Finally Witnessing the Decline of Corporate Democrats. Professor Reich, welcome back to Democracy Now! There are a number of things we want to talk about with you, but let's discuss first this altercation with Treasury Secretary Scott Bessent.
2: Well, he has the, it's not really an altercation. I'm a retired professor. I was Secretary of Labor 30 years ago. He is the Secretary of the Treasury. He has the power. If he's not willing to acknowledge that we have a K-shaped economy, which is a simple way of saying the rich are getting richer, the poor are getting poorer, wealth is going to the top, almost no wealth is going downward. If he doesn't say that and see that and understand that, well, frankly, that worries me.
0: And Robert Reich, were you initially taken aback by Bessent responding to your video?
2: Well, I was taken aback by his nastiness. You know, there's something in this administration. It's almost a kind of testosterone poisoning in which everybody has to be really nasty, put down everybody else. I think they may be emulating the president, you know, their boss. They maybe want to just look and act tough. So for Bessent to say Berkeley ought to fire me because I said we still have a K-shaped economy is is silly. It's just it's the kind of adolescent boy, locker room stuff that a Secretary of the Treasury, presumably, you would expect a little bit more intelligence, a little bit more dignity, a little bit more reality.
0: And Professor Reich, I mean, let's talk about this K-shaped economy, the inequality that you've pointed to in your recent Substack piece. You write, for example, and only one figure that I'm quoting is, quote, the richest 1% holds more than half of the value of stocks listed in American stock exchanges. The richest 10% own 92%. So if you could talk about the significance of this, the value of stocks as opposed to the more common measurements of wealth or income distribution, and how these plain numbers can be disputed.
2: Well, I think this is very, very important because a lot of the administration, particularly the president, thinks the stock market is the major indicator of the success of the economy, and it's not. I mean, for years, we've known that there is a big gap between Wall Street and Main Street. And that gap is getting larger and larger and larger. Because you've got the richest 1% of Americans owning almost half all of the shares of stock available in the United States. And you've got the richest 10% owning 92% of all the shares of stock. So if the stock market goes up, well, that's nice, I guess, for the people who own shares of stock, but it doesn't do anything for most Americans. And even if you throw in the 401ks and their pensions and everything else that may be connected to the stock market, it's only a very tiny portion of the stock market for most Americans. Most Americans rely on their wages. They don't rely on capital gains. Most Americans are finding that their wages are stagnant. In fact, the most recent data we have show that inflation, that is price increases, are rising faster than wages, which means that most Americans are getting poorer. When prices are going up faster than your paychecks, obviously, by just mathematically, you're getting poorer. And this is something that this administration, Scott Bessent and others, just don't either want to admit or don't want to see. This is really a huge deal, because I think the way you look at the economy indicates a lot about what you find in an economy. And if you're only looking at the stock market, and if you're only looking at the indicators that have nothing to do with average working people, you're going to miss out on the big question, which is, how are average working people doing? And the answer to that big question is, they're doing lousy.
0: And so could you elaborate on what the cost of living crisis, you've written about this extensively, of course, the cost of living crisis here in the U.S., and you've pointed out some of the causes, more proximate, the Trump's tariffs, as well as the ongoing war in Iran.
2: Well, the tariffs are obviously pushing up the costs of huge numbers of things. I mean, if we want a lot of new housing in the United States, for example, if you put a tariff on Canadian wood and Canadian wood products and lumber, you can see that the cost of housing is going to be up even higher. If you are running gigantic $40 trillion deficits and you are having a war at the same time in the Middle East that is taking billions of dollars a day, you can see that it's going to affect even mortgage rates that people have to pay. And it's going to affect auto loans. There's a negative trickle down effect from a lot of these policies that are affecting average working people. And this is what's the heart of this election. I mean, why are Democrats winning, who are progressive Democrats, who call themselves socialists? Why are they winning? Because they are focusing in on these very practical questions of affordability and how, at the kitchen table, how people simply are getting by. And Democrats, I'm happy to say, Democrats are doing that and are not paying attention to the corporate Democrats that Democrats used to pay attention to.
0: So that is your piece in The Guardian. We're finally witnessing the decline of corporate Democrats. So you say in the piece also that you witnessed the rise of the corporate Democrats starting in the 1980s. And then you also have some advice to progressive Democrats in the upcoming midterms. Let's talk about that.
2: Well, what I saw in the early 80s was the Democratic Party deciding that they would drink from the same trough in terms of funding their elections as the Republicans, because the Democrats thought Tony Coelho is the congressman who was head of the Democratic Congressional Campaign Committee at the time. He thought that since Democrats had been in charge of the House of Representatives since 1955, he would be in charge forever. Democrats would be in charge forever, and therefore, why not make this pact with the Republicans and basically drink the corporate funds, drink from the same trough of corporate funding? Well, it was a pact, unfortunately, an unholy alliance, because it meant that in the 80s and the 90s and the first decades of this century, the Democratic Party was much more dependent on corporate money than ever before. And in nature and in politics, the same rule holds. You don't bite the hands that feed you. And if you're dependent on corporate money, you are not going to be as bold in saying we need Medicare for all, we need single payer, we need child care support, we need to take on these corporations in terms of no more monopolies. We've got to have really rough and tough antitrust enforcement. These are the ways you bring costs down for average working people. Corporate Democrats didn't want to do it. I think the Democrats now, because they are basically saying no to the corporate Democrats. More and more progressive Democrats are gaining ground. That's why we are seeing the changes we are seeing. And one final point. By far the largest and most powerful force in politics today is anger at elites that are disregarding what average people need and want. And that takes the form of progressivism and populism. It takes the form in the Democratic Party of this great tide of mostly young progressives who are really where the energy is in the Democratic Party.
0: And finally, we just have 30 seconds, Professor Reich. You've pointed out that the U.S. now owes $40 trillion in debt. You write, everyone has an opinion about why, but there's one question you almost never hear asked. Who is actually getting paid? Who is getting paid?
2: Well, it's going to the very wealthy. I mean, you know, the irony here is that 40 years ago, 50 years ago, the very wealthy in this country supported the federal government through their tax payments. Even under General Dwight Eisenhower, President Eisenhower, the top marginal income tax that were paid by the richest Americans was 91%. Well, after the Reagan tax cuts and the Bush tax cuts and the Trump tax cuts, what you find is that, no, the wealthy are not supporting the federal government with their taxes any longer. They're supporting the federal government by lending the government money. And we, the rest of the country, are paying interest rates to the wealthy.
0: Professor Reich, we're going to have to leave it there. Professor Emeritus of Public Policy at the University of California, Berkeley, served as Labor Secretary in the Clinton administration. I'm Nermeen Sheikh. This is Democracy Now!

0: This is Lumpin' Radio, broadcasting live from Bridgeport since 2016. 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
4: I'm terribly sorry. I can't put you through the President Carter. Yes, well,
5: Carter.
4: You can't ever get put through him when you call.
5: Hello?
4: Hello? Hello? Hello? Hello? Hello? Hello? Hello? Hello? Hello? Hello? Hello? Hello? Hello? Hello? Hello? Hello? Hello? Hello? Hello? Hello? Hello? Hello? Hello? Hello? Hello? Hello? Hello? Hello? Hello? Hello? Hello? Hello? Hello? Hello? Hello? Hello? Hello? Hello? Hello? Hello? Hello? Hello? Hello? Hello? Hello? Hello? Hello? Hello? Hello? Hello? Hello? Hello? Hello? Hello? Hello? Hello? Hello? Hello? Hello? Hello? Hello? Hello? Hello? Hello? Hello? Hello? Hello? Hello? Hello? Hello? Hello? Hello? Hello? Hello? Hello? Hello? Hello?

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0: 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I'm
1: inspired by things that are more close at hand, and in some ways, and I guess I'm hopeful that, you know, the personal and the political can overlap and that the work can be relevant for other people as well. 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
5: And next to him is Ryan Peter Miller.
4: And it's a lovely, lovely little spring afternoon, and we are super excited to be joined by Mindy Rose Schwartz. Welcome to Bad at Sports.
1: So happy to be here. Thank you for asking me.
4: As well as Bad at Sports' longtime co-host and also art dealer in this situation, Mark LePaul.
6: Hi.
4: Happy to have you back, Mark.
6: I'm happy to be here.
4: Excellent. So I didn't say we're on WLPN 105.5 Lumpin' Radio, as well as badatsports.com, but now you guys all know that. Let's talk about some art. So, Mindy, you just had an exhibition at M. LeBlanc, Mark's Gallery, countersealed. Unfortunately, we're doing this interview just a little bit after I came down, so a lot of our audience hopefully has seen it, but for those who haven't, maybe we could just start off by, you know, if somebody came into the gallery, what would they first experience?
1: Okay, well, that is a really good question. I thought...
5: Get that mic a little bit closer to your mouth. Like, kind of like I'm doing right here.
1: Okay.
5: And then lean in towards Brian's face also. Like,
1: okay, you know. How's that?
5: Whatever makes you comfortable like that.
1: I was very inspired by the actual space of the gallery. So I thought of, there are sort of like three different spaces in the gallery. So I thought of the show as sort of a progression of types of works. And then that would flow kind of like to the back space. So when you first come in the space, well, I guess for people who haven't been to Mark's gallery before, it's an amazing building. It's super old. It was built in when, Mark?
6: 1904.
1: And it was originally a bakery. Yeah. So when you first walk in, the floor is just this beautiful, like, it seems like it's from the 1930s, a mosaic on the floor. And from what I understand, when Mark got the building, it was covered, and then he unearthed it. After, you know, kind of working on the building. And so I was really interested in doing something with the interacting with this floor because there's a giant crack in it. And it was sort of like, it kind of couldn't be avoided in one way or another as sort of like someone who thinks of installation or sort of like site responsive work. I was very inspired by that. And so when you first go into the gallery, you see a piece that is, what I did was I painted the crack black. It was sort of like gray, like kind of filler material. Mm-hmm. So I painted the crack black, and I had like where the crack met the wall, 18 slip cast scorpions kind of coming from the floor, kind of in formation and kind of a curved formation onto the wall. So that's one thing that you see when you first walk in. And then to the left, by the way, that piece is called A Crack in the System. Mm-hmm. So, and then on the left is a fiber piece that I did that was made from deconstructed rabbit skin coats from the 70s. So they were refigured into, in this case, two cats. So the piece is called Feline, and their tails are connected. Is this what you wanted me to do, like describe everything?
4: We don't have to do a laundry list, but it's just kind of walking into the space. Because I definitely felt like this certainly was a pretty heavily hung show. There's a lot of work within that space. But maybe kind of pulling back to the crack into the system. So there were slipcasts, the scorpions.
1: Yes.
7: How many parts in that slipcast?
1: So
7: it looked complicated.
1: It was, yes. Each scorpion had like seven different molds.
7: Oof.
1: And then so that when they were put back together, they were sort of all a little bit different from each other.
7: Gotcha.
1: So, yeah.
7: And then the crack is going to be black for good now? Or is Mark going to have to scrub that out?
1: No, we'll take it out. We'll remove it and kind of back into the color that it used to be.
7: Yeah. Okay.
1: Not everyone should have to live with a crack in the system. Peace of mind.
7: I liked it black.
4: I think it's a solid move for a white-walled gallery.
1: Well, I don't know, Mark. It's up to you. You can have it.
6: It's still there right now.
4: It's still up.
1: Cast your votes.
4: So crack in the system in and of itself sort of then seems to imply a larger narrative to what's going on beyond just, you know, a disfigurement of architecture and sort of these, you know, all these pieces kind of coming out. And there definitely seem to be sort of subtext to sort of larger context, I guess, coming out, which we can explore maybe with some of the spell pieces and other things with there. But maybe if we could unpack a little bit, like, what are they doing? What's up with these... why am I blanking on the word? Scorpions. Dang it. Like what? Yeah, I'm just trying to, where are you taking the audience with that?
1: Well, I had worked with scorpions a couple of years before for a show that I did at King's Leap Gallery in New York. And it was quite a different piece. The piece was called The Dance of Love, because scorpions, when they mate, they do a dance where the male scorpion deposits like a sperm sack and then like wiggles the female scorpion over it, and then she like slurps them up, and there you go. So it looks like they're fighting, but they're dancing. So that was kind of the vibe. And I did that piece, it was sort of like after the pandemic. And then, so I was thinking about just working with those scorpions again, and they're a larger size. They're about the size of lobsters.
4: Yeah,
1: really.
4: Yeah, so much more intimidating, like physically intimidating.
1: Yeah, and then, you know, between then and just listening to the news every day, and just kind of like this increasing discomfort with ICE and the way the government has been going, and just feeling stressed out every single day listening to the news, I think that the scorpion took on really like a different vibe for me, in the sense of like increased militarism and authoritarianism, and that kind of like impending feeling of doom that, you know, I feel like many people have experienced of late.
4: Yeah, I definitely get that, because I think a single solitary scorpion is kind of, first of all, typically how you find them. It's sort of an object of fear, something that can be harmful. But then the way that they're installed, it's far more of a, I don't necessarily say a swarm, but organized and large, right? There's something more involved with them, right? So like at least the fear that I kind of pull from that goes beyond just that singularity of what a scorpion can be, but that collective movement that they have kind of coming across the wall.
1: Yes.
4: Yeah.
1: Yeah.
4: So maybe that's not necessarily a question, but maybe from there I kind of lead in actually to the back room. So the back room, you have sort of another ceramics piece in the center, with this sort of incantation also kind of, I think, speaking to this context, greater context around us. Could you maybe let us into that piece?
1: Yeah. So I guess between the pieces, though, if you don't mind me kind of inserting
4: the liminal stuff.
1: It's just this sort of little hallway, and it was a space that I just, yes, the liminal space, this like weird little space. I've been fascinated with it ever since I've been going to the gallery. And I wanted to do some kind of piece there. So the piece there is called We All Are Aliens.
4: Mm-hmm.
1: And I'm trying to do sort of like a mashup of like things that are like very beautiful on the one hand, maybe very humorous on the other hand, and sort of like also have a serious, a serious underscore to the pieces. So, you know, so a person could approach it from a number of different perspectives. The aliens are made from cast bronze, and like they have these little skinny bodies made using a technique of making a keychain with lanyards.
4: Mm-hmm.
1: So
4: like summer camp craft.
1: Summer camp craft, exactly. Yeah. So kind of mashing up like this old technique, very old ancient technique of casting metal with sort of an undervalued kind of like, what do you do with this besides make a keychain? Like, I'm really good at it. What else can I do with it? So trying to reframe it. But I think also in that case, even though it's kind of flat-footed, just like the title of it, I wanted it to sort of tie in with the title of the piece and the other work in the front room. And so maybe sort of like a lighter, more a transition space, plus those, the aliens are lit with color-changing lights.
4: Yes.
1: And then you do go into the back room where the intention is sort of like, I guess it has a more serious tone. I don't know.
4: Which is funny to say because, like, it has, at least to my perception, it has a more serious tone, but a lighter perception of space, right? There, because, again, you have sort of activated sort of colored lighting. It seems to be manifest in, like, lighter colors, not scary scorpions everywhere.
1: Yes.
4: But it is a serious place.
1: It was supposed to, you know... The branch looms that are hanging around. So I made those, again, sort of not the ones at this show. I started with that technique around the time of the pandemic, maybe a little bit before. And what I was trying to do with that is the looms are threaded with gold thread that sort of reflect backlight, make it difficult to see what images are sewn into the threads, the warp threads.
4: Right.
1: And so the idea is to sort of see something with the shadow reflecting back, so to see the images more clearly in shadow. So they're meant to be kind of like pieces for remembrance, really. And, you know, I guess at the time of the pandemic, I was really struck with just how much death there was. Mm-hmm. It was really sad. And it was sort of like they were a way to kind of process loss, really, for me. And I suppose the backspace in the gallery was kind of meant to be like a bit of like a call to action and a bit hopeful, in the sense that the incantation bowl, it's a wishing well. So I made a wish.
4: Right.
1: So, and so I think that the wish was a way to kind of manifest hopefulness.
4: Okay. You're pulling it out.
1: Do
4: you have the wish?
1: Yes. Would you like me to read it?
4: That would be amazing.
7: Will it come true if you read it out loud?
1: If enough of us do, I think it will.
4: Okay.
1: So this was...
4: So listeners, say it along with us afterwards.
1: This was carved on the side of the... around the bowl. And it was based on an ancient object that was made between the 5th and the 8th century in the area of like Iraq, and the original incantation bowls were written in Aramaic. I learned about these bowls from a religious studies scholar named Dr. Justin Sledge. Mm-hmm. And he did a translation. And I looked at his translation, and I switched it a bit for kind of like to try to express, you know, kind of like more contemporary times, but also feeling like I wanted to do my research, and I wanted to like do everything I could to make this, like, if it was a wishing well, like I really wanted the wish to come true. So I tried to be authentic, including I consulted with an astrologer.
4: Okay.
1: To get an auspicious alignment of planets, and I did this incantation during the specific alignment, and in hopes that it would work. So this is the wish. This wish is for halting, transforming, and healing the destruction and loss of life caused by all misguided and violent acts. Bound are the selfish impulses. Sealed are the shadows of ignorance. Bound are the spirits of cruelty. Sealed are the warmongers, deceivers, tormentors, liars, destroyers, abusers, and those consumed by greed. The evil eye is turned away, banished from this world. Sealed and countersealed are all forces of harm, their followers, their unjust gains, their power and influence, their divisive creeds, their duplicity, corruption, prejudice, slander, cowardice, and malice. Grant the ability to remember and mourn what has been lost, to learn from the mistakes of the past, and make the changes necessary to enact caring, peace, wisdom, curiosity, generosity of spirit, kindness, empathy, and joy, now and forevermore. So, you know, some of the structure, like the repeating of words, the listing, mm-hmm. the banishing out of the evil eye, that's all coming from the structure of this ancient incantation.
4: Which you modernized and sort of brought to your will and to your desires.
1: Yeah, I tried to do that.
4: Absolutely. And then the rest of the space sort of has this radiant activism, I guess, of that, or sort of kind of carrying that energy throughout.
1: Hopefully.
7: I was struck by like the breadth of language, like with kind of the symbols that you're using, and with like the breadth of materiality that you're using throughout the exhibit. You know, so you've got the kind of an installation, like both spaces kind of have installation. You know, in the front with a scorpion kind of emerging from that crack. In the back, it's really immersive with the lighting. But you have paintings, you have like wall-based fiber work, you have ceramics, you have freestanding sculpture. You know, that's a really complex kind of space. Is this indicative of the breadth of things that you typically put in a show, or does this stand out as being kind of bigger in that way?
1: I have worked that way for quite a while. I like to think of it as like I'm having my own group show. So it's like...
7: Names for all of the different versions of you?
1: You know, no, just within. It's all like the schizophrenic me. But no, I really, like, often the ideas for the work dictate the materials that I use. So, and often the pieces are kind of inspired from different objects that I have or that I'm inspired by. So they often can seem quite disparate. And I hope that there are certain threads that can be seen and observed that kind of unifies the different types of materials I'm using. But for example, like the pieces that were hanging like above the windows in Mark's space, and then the floor piece in the front space, those are sculptures of incense cones, like large-scale incense cones, and they're made out of incense material plus one other secret ingredient to keep everything stuck together. I really thought it would be, like, I really just got this idea. Again, it was during the pandemic, and just this whole idea of, like, wow, if you want to relax right now, you're going to need a lot of incense, you know, a whole lot of incense. So it was like, I wanted to make the material, I wanted to use incense. Plus, it's actually the most fascinating material to work with. It's like a resinous wood powder from a tree that's quite resinous called the Tabunoki tree. And I also used some pine. But it, when you add like guar gum and moisture to it, like if you were going to make incense, it's like a wood clay. And I just, and plus I had essential oils and, you know, natural pigments and things mixed in, but yeah, it was like,
7: so they're not,
1: I loved it.
7: They're not functional, but material. They do actually have a scent embedded in them.
1: They do, and that, yes, they do have a scent embedded in them, and they also, well, okay, so actually, with incense, you can't really smell what's in them until you light them, and the sculptures are not intended to be lit necessarily. Although I am glad that they will be biodegradable. But yeah, so I had to kind of work around the fact that people will want to sniff them. And I love the idea of people interacting with them and sniffing them. And so, they come with atomizers to refresh the scents.
7: Oh.
1: Every once in a while. So it can be quite interactive.
7: To spritz it.
1: To spritz.
7: Do they?
1: And sniff.
7: Sure. Does each cone have its own separate smell then?
1: Yes, it does.
7: Oh, wow. Okay. Is that something that we only really discover as we inquire about it? Because I don't remember reading about that specifically. Maybe I just don't remember.
1: Well,
7: because also, I'm an anosmiac. I have no sense of smell. So it's lost on me.
1: This could help you in a therapeutic way, maybe.
7: Could be. It's possible. Let's talk through it offline, because we'll get into some really deep stuff.
1: Well, I do think that the aroma near the pieces are present. Oh, so you can, you know, like if you're like smelling, you know, these different essential oils in the air, it might

0: objects that you're inspired by are objects that kind of you live with. Is that what I was understanding? So like what aggregated these ones? You said there was like themes that you see that you hope that we see running through. Can you help for those of us that didn't, our listeners that didn't get to see it, like what are some of those themes that you see tying all of that work together?
1: I feel like it's an era.
0: Okay.
1: And an era that I have kind of memories of an era, and it's the 70s. And so the paintings that you were asking about, they were made from scarves that I inherited from women in my family. So that's like one type of an object.
0: And those
1: the
0: were
1: scarves.
0: Like
1: scarves.
0: Those were pieces that you were physically holding on to for a long time.
1: Yes, okay. And I've lived with them
0: yeah.
1: for many, many years. And so the piece is called Hard Scarves. They're done on panel, and the patterns are exactly the patterns from the scarves, but they're painted with interference paint
0: yeah.
1: and glow-in-the-dark paint. So again, they're very tricky to see when you're looking at them straight on, but they sort of like the images flicker depending on where the viewer is standing and also if whether the lights are on or off.
0: Well, and in that space, there's a lot of the lighting is quixotic. Like it was changing within that space.
1: Yes.
0: While we were in there. Like how much of the lighting was, you know, like, so if you're talking about interferon colors and like glow in the dark, obviously lighting is really contingent on that. But how much was all of that work kind of conceived with lighting as being an essential aspect of the installation?
1: I think everything that I make has its, I made Mark put in different lighting for spots for the show. Like, I'm really sensitive with sculpture. I think about the lighting of sculpture all the time because it's. If you don't have the right kind of light, I like to be dramatic, you know, to add a level of drama to work. And, you know, you can really flatten a sculpture you don't have the right kind of lighting.
0: It's such a trend now to have just like broad fluorescent tube lights in galleries, kind of makes all sculpture feel kind of less physical in that way.
1: I really wanted to sort of like address sort of like a different sensory kind of an experience too. And I guess try to, as much as possible, relate to the body and other senses of the body. And I guess another piece that relates to the scarves are the deconstructed coats.
2: Yeah, and that would actually be fantastic. I'm super curious about that. But we're going to let our listeners take care of their own bodies right now. Maybe adjust their fluid levels or do whatever they need to do. 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
4: 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A collaboration with Jepson's and Maria's Packaged Goods and Community Bar, Malort Spritz is made with hibiscus, grapefruit, lime, and Jepson's Malort liquor straight from the source. More information about Malort Spritz and all other Mars products is at mars.beer. Mars Community Brewing is a proud partner of Lumpen Radio. 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

0: 105.5 Lumpin' Radio. I'm Brian Andrews here with Ryan Peter Miller, and we're talking with Mindy Rose Schwartz about her most recent exhibition up at M. LeBlanc. You had actually just transitioned into the question I was actually curious to go to next, was moving on to these wall pieces, the sort of the pelted fur pieces. And again, I guess kind of connecting them back to this theme of sort of sculpture and drama and place within yours. But yeah, if you could sort of pelt those for us.
1: Yes, I do think that there is sort of like a way that there's an undercurrent of like concern for the natural world in my work. And many years ago, I inherited a fur coat from an aunt, and it was by the same designer that designed Bill Cosby sweaters from the 80s.
0: Oh, wow.
1: His name is Koos van der Acker. So it was this incredibly loud, garish fur coat in many colors, and it was completely falling apart. So I took it apart, and I repaired the pieces of fur, and then I reconfigured it into there were enough pieces to do like four different banners of different animals, you know, kind of like the idea of these dead animals just trying to turn them back into animals, you know, long gone since the 80s. Exactly. To kind of not give a nod to like their skin. They were, and also, you know, part of it was combining like the lining of the coat. So it was sort of, they were these human animal hybrid banners. So that's what got me started, essentially, thinking about trying to reclaim these like rabbit coats on eBay that were, you know, sort of in like terrible condition, falling apart, and like just to get them and to turn them, to try to say something different with the coats.
0: Right.
1: Extend their life.
0: Yeah, and it doesn't seem, at least didn't read to me to be as much of like a fabric piece or a deconstruction piece in terms of like but actually a reconstructive piece, right? They're more. It's not about what the garment was per se, but it's reskinning the animal, I guess.
1: Yeah, and I mean, there's some things about it too. Like the animals, to me, look. Some of them are really like kind of cute and funny looking, but then they're also kind of like gross and scary, where you can kind of see the insides of their skin with the markings of the tailor on the leather.
0: Right, right. Because we're not looking actually at the outer surface. We're looking at the skin.
1: Yeah.
0: Right. And yeah. So the seams are exposed. The stitching's exposed.
1: Yes. Yeah. That's right.
2: So going back to this idea that these works, and when you talk about fur coats, like 70s to me very much feels like the era of fur coats. Like that.
1: Yes.
2: Like there was a furrier, I think that's what it's called, like a place that sells furs across the street from my old apartment. And I think in the 10 years that I lived there, I never saw one person walk into that space. And I was always kind of curious, like, who's buying coats, fur coats these days? Mark has one, at least. He has three. Okay. We're getting hand signals off the side. Maybe I just didn't. I wasn't watching the door close enough. Mark was passing back and forth in off hours, but I like. So I'm thinking about the 70s as this time, but I'm also thinking about how you were talking about, especially like the the incense works, kind of referencing how much incense we need during the pandemic, and you were talking about the scorpions, kind of more being about this kind of fraught current political time. How do you see the work bridging that space between like kind of the era of the 70s and kind of like our contemporary political space? Like, are you really thinking about like those two things kind of moving through time there? Or are those just a couple different threads that are running through your mind as you're constructing the work?
1: Well, I do think that in some ways it is a callback to certain like lessons I learned from the 70s and sort of the political climate of that time, and kind of like just how in between the 70s and now, certain things we thought that were already taken care of and had gotten a lot better, it turns out, you know, we kept thinking, oh, they're going to get better and better and better for people. It turns out that's not at all what happened. And like the ecology movement from the 70s, you know, like back then it was like it felt so urgent, and it was. And like we learned about it in public school. And it's like, you know, what? Like now it's just so exponentially worse that, you know, I don't know. For me, it... I guess I just felt like, you know, that era, and also many artists from that era influenced me, and especially like female fiber artists from then. And I guess that's one of the reasons why I have been more interested in like. Just these varieties of materials, the branch looms, trying to use more natural materials in my sculptures. And so, yeah.
3: So, Mindy, I swore earlier that I was not going to get on mic, and I was just going to engineer the show. My name's Duncan McKenzie. But I had it raised an interesting question, because one of the things that I have been thinking about while listening to you talk is the last like 25 years of knowing your work and watching it evolve and thinking about your relationship with materiality and thinking about who else I associate in Chicago with that same kind of commitment to materiality. And it's like, you know, like somebody like Helen Mira, who makes like the hardest of hardcore contemporary art, right? Like super smart minimalist work, which is the like kind of the opposite trip to the way that you use and think about materials in interesting and idiosyncratic ways, like non-reductive ways. And while you were talking about being influenced by the 70s, I did think, like, I've always wondered who Mindy's fellow travelers are, because you don't, the way you work doesn't seem to always need the context of Chicago or the like the endless kind of parade of contemporary art hopefuls from the SAIC. Like, you work in a way that distinguishes itself, but kind of makes itself other, because it doesn't look like, you know, a sheet of perforated metal leaned up against a black and white photograph with some dirt off to the side. I'm looking at you,
1: SAIC. Well, you know, you just gotta let your own freak flag fly, I guess.
3: Right.
1: It's like, I feel like.
3: But who become those fellow travelers, right? Like, who's sticking around in your head? Who are you wrestling with?
1: You mean like influences?
3: Yeah,
1: stuff?
3: Like who are you carrying with you?
1: Well, for sure, Louise Bourgeois. You know, I was really thinking of Louise Bourgeois with the scorpions and her spiders. You know, I was like, well, what's my insect? You know, and then, you know, those incense cones are quite phallic. And so I also was thinking of Louise Bourgeois in that case. And also, I'm so inspired by how she was always free to just use, to do anything, to do all, use all materials, you know, kind of like it just, so she's one. And then especially with the branch looms, there's a Czechoslovakian fiber artist from the 70s named Luba Kreji. And, she you know, we've seen sort of like a revival of certain female fiber artists from the 70s, but not her. And I was like, oh, I loved her work. She did like figurative bobbin lace work. And so I guess, you know, she's one of my influences. Well, again, you know, I think that I really am in, I'm a very sentimental person, and I have a lot of different objects that, you know, decorative objects, gifts, things that I've inherited, and, you know, things that were given to me by family members, and I can't quite see them for what they are. I always just see like the people, the experiences and everything, like in that, whatever, that object. That so sometimes I'll dip in to these different things I live around, and they're starting points for me. So I guess I'm inspired by things that are more close at hand and in some ways. And I guess I'm hopeful that, you know, the personal and the political can overlap, and that the work can be relevant for other people as well. So,
3: no, and I do think they're like sentimentality and idiosyncratic and kind of like a kind of almost an indulgence in whimsy or fun feels like to kind of pervade the work, right?
1: I hope that that's part of it. Yeah,
3: it always has been for me, and it makes them kind of lovable in a way that like a lot of contemporary art is like standoffish or uncomfortable or distance. It's cool, right? In the literal, like, it wants to make distance between you and it, so you have to kind of renegotiate as supplicant. Uh-huh. Whereas your work always feels like media hot to me, like it's
1: thank you.
3: It wants me to love it.
1: Thank you.
0: I think especially even just the lighting in the back room, because that when you start lighting a space like that, you're not only creating shadows and implicating the sculpture, but then the same thing happens to the audience, right? Because the audience is also objects in the same space and in the same light.
1: Yeah, I really wanted to create a feeling in the room and a feeling for people to walk through and around, and plus like the sound of the fountain, and I wanted it to be kind of like a mellow space and relaxing and contemplative, I guess.
0: Yeah, absolutely. Yeah, I completely have that. Thinking about the choices that you're making, you know, in terms of the complexity of language, the diversity of materials, how, like, when we talk about somebody like Louis Bourgeois, like who's, you know, like in the history books, it becomes easy to kind of look at all of these spindles that are kind of breaking out from her like center being and saying like, oh yeah, she connects all these things. But I think for folks that are kind of constantly, like, you know, you're still a working artist, you're still making new work, you're still developing it. Like, I guess I'm curious, how complex is your relationship with an audience? You know, like at what point do we just keep expecting new things to show up? And at what point do you settle on a language? And that's like, that's not meant to be, yeah, like that sounded aggressive in some way when I was asking that. But like, I feel like it's hard for an uninformed audience to like approach work that is so multifaceted. And I'm wondering what has been your legacy of like dealing with an audience and like trying to help them come to terms with this complexity of language that you have.
1: Well, you know, I guess I feel like I'm slowly developing different bodies of work at the same time.
0: Sure.
1: Over time. And what I try to do is I try to contextualize certain pieces with other pieces. So like to kind of give it the the world that where the pieces can have a conversation with each other. And that's kind of what I'm hoping for. I think that, you know, I'm not so sure that, yeah, I just felt like, well, that I always need at least three things.
2: Sure.
1: Like, maybe it's a magic number, you know, superstitious, but like I need like if I had three different types of things, then they're friends with each other, and they and I guess
2: and they have
1: to
2: different
1: answer
2: relations.
1: Your questions, yeah, and I guess like I've been lucky because I mean I've lived in Chicago a long time, and like I think that. My friends maybe like know me and look at my work, and I don't know if anybody else does. So it's like, oh, so they kind of know
2: yeah.
1: what I've been trying to work at. But like I've done fountains before. I'm having a this body of work over a long period of time with fountains. I've done, you know, these branch looms. I've done, you know, but again, it's like, I guess, I don't know. I don't have, maybe I don't have enough like, conviction and just pick one thing and just go with that.
2: I'm asking selfishly because you know, like it's a conversation I've had with Duncan, you know, many times as being kind of like non-commercially successful artists who have chosen instead to kind of like entertain ourselves throughout our career, and you know, didn't want to like prime this question from this perspective, but like the reality is. With ADD, I get bored with like just making the same thing. I do a thing long enough to kind of learn how to do it. And then like, I want to learn the next new thing, but it doesn't make it easy for people to kind of like grab on to what it is, you know, like that I'm doing as an individual necessarily, but it keeps me going.
1: Yeah.
2: And I guess I'm just wondering, you know, like I absolutely think, I guess it was Heather that we were talking to, was kind of speaking similarly about her work, Heather Meckelson. Like last week we talked to her and similarly like kind of working on multiple series of bodies basically throughout time. And they kind of, you know, like any one show may have this kind of diversity of work, but if you look at the kind of the full oeuvre, you see all of those things developing. I don't know. Is it in part just because your brain is so like, inherently needing to grab onto such kind of variety of things. Let me reframe this. When I think about helping a student to develop their work, I kind of find these threads and I'm usually trying to get them to like, how do we bring these things together? So there's some clarity in your senior thesis work, right? As opposed to having one sculpture, one painting, one whatever it is. But I'm rethinking that model right now. Convince me which way I should go here.
1: No, I really think
2: you're in
1: that
2: charge of my teaching starting now.
1: I do really think that it's like the concept is really what brings work together and a voice. And I think that if you can have a clear voice, like a position, a concept across many different types of processes and materials, and it's, you know, it's up to the like audience to kind of figure out and connect the dots if they're interested in doing that. I do think it's a challenge to send a clear brand out there into the world when the art making process isn't that like that. So as far as my experience has been,
4: I'm kind of curious then, you know, for these overlapping durational practices and longer bodies of work, you know, you have these, you know, more, I wouldn't say significant, but heavily viewed moments when you coalesce them into an exhibition like you just had. And actually that exhibition had quite a bit of work in it. There was quite a bit for that space. Coming out of this durationally, what are the pieces now or the themes that you are seeing differently or more jazzed and interested to be working on in your studio now?
1: Well, I don't want to work on anything in my studio right now. That work took a lot of That was a lot of work for that job. Mark has a huge space.
0: You could have put in half that work, and it's totally been a full and great show.
1: But I just, I think I'm going to, like, take a break, try to, like, garden and sew, you know, mend pants, you know, like something that's, like, not at all. And I think maybe if I swing back to it, you know, I do think that I guess the good thing is I did make more work than I put in the show. So I'll probably work on some of the things I didn't actually finish for the show. So I guess then...
0: I guess then maybe sort of flipping that question around a little bit, you know, finally having those up in the context, or any of those pieces that worked surprisingly different than you expected, like actually seeing them in the gallery that they interacted or operated in unexpected ways.
1: Well, I liked the astrological aspect of the pieces in the show, and this is something that I've done with this show and a couple of other pieces that I've done, and that is there's a type of astrology like I did with this work, where you can consult with an astrologer and, like, get a birthday for a work of art. So trying to kind of, like, funnel a certain kind of energy. And I'm interested in the astrological aspects because I find it to be very reassuring. Like, it's super real. Like, it's scientific. You look up in the sky, and, like, I have to consult with an astrologer because the more I try to learn about it, the more complicated it gets. So it's like, they'll be able to tell you exactly what planets are where. And I have this great app called Night Sky, and you can look up, and there they are. There are the planets, you know, and it's like, here I am in this particular spot. I find it to be very reassuring and grounding in a way. So I do think that, that has been really interesting to me lately.
2: So do you do this? Are you doing this then with all of your works? Like you're doing it like an astrological chart for them?
1: For the past, like I'd say 3 shows.
2: Okay.
1: I have done that.
2: Okay. And do you position the work kind of based on that? Like, which star signs work with which star signs in a close proximity? Or how does it inform it, I guess, is a broader question.
1: So for example, a piece that I did again for the show at Kingsley, it was a sigil. It was a Venus sigil. It was a sculpture of a female form. And so basically I wanted to find an alignment where the planet Venus was in a good position and, you know, like making lucky charms, like making them lucky or giving them, like, I guess I am so invested in, like, whatever, the materials and, you know, it does become like this, the making process for this, many of the process are just a really long time.
2: Sure.
1: So I don't know. I just like to give a little extra oomph.
2: No, it sounds really interesting to, like, you know, if you only started this a few years ago, like then to go back and try to, like, kind of uncover, like, what were the star signs of these works that I had done, like, all the way back and, like, really figuring, oh, like, that's why that had that life, because it was under this star sign and under this, you know, like, waxing moon or whatever the case might be.
1: Yeah, so...
0: Did it open on an auspicious date?
1: The work was, yes, all of the work for this show. And I don't know, but I sold some things, so.
0: Okay.
1: I mean, it didn't hurt to make them lucky. I don't know. Maybe it worked.
0: That's what the art world needs to succeed. Just a little forecasting. If people wanted to find out more about your work or maybe be able to come in and smell a freshly atomized sculpture, how could they do that?
1: Oh, just get in touch with me. I'm happy to do a studio visit. Mark has very nicely put many images of my work on the M. LeBlanc website. And I have a website as well, MindyRoeSchwartz.com.
0: Amazing. And so this is going to run sometime in the summer. So not to make this more complicated for the people who are scheduling things, but if there was a particularly auspicious date, say in late July, early August, let us know. And maybe we can try to be sure that the podcast will come out in an appropriate way to keep bringing the luck.
1: Okay.
0: To you, to it.
1: Will do.
0: Mindy, it's been fantastic having you.
1: Thank you so much.
0: Thank
1: really.
0: You, Mindy. 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

0: This month, Co-Prosperity presents a solo show from Catherine Joy Hoopt, a creature who is aware of joy and despair and everything in between. On view from August 14th to September 25th, a site-specific work, Hoopt engages in a slow, expressive fiber art process that creates an absurdly large anthropomorphic creature and its dreams and memories split into 10 quilted panels. 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It's a peek into a creature's inner world within outer world constraints. A creature who is aware of joy and despair and everything in between is on view from August 14th to September 25th only at Co-Prosperity.
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1: 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Mars Community Brewing, what's Mars is yours. Ding ding ding ding ding ding ding ding ding ding ding ding ding ding ding ding ding ding ding ding ding ding ding ding ding ding ding ding ding ding ding ding ding ding ding ding ding ding ding ding 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
4: Bro, I swear, every week, it's the yaoi, it's the boy love. All you do is talk about boys kissing.
3: 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What do you
1: mean participating? 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
5: Words in my mouth.
4: We always reply with that one emoji. 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
5: 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Oh, you mean my favorite one, the M-Preg.
4: Get out, bro. I swear, man, if it isn't that Akechi and Joker, it's that Ghetto and Gojo. Bro, I swear, you got that one person in your room. 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
5: Man, whatever. 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
4: 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After that brief distraction, let's get back to our regularly scheduled program. This is What's Up on WLPNLP Chicago, 105.5 FM Lumpin' Radio, where we do not discuss yaoi, but we do discuss youth-related topics from the youth themselves.
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6: 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Today we are having a recap on what we saw at the From the Go Fest. Stay tuned for some cool interviews with some artists that we got at the festival, including some box pops with some vendors and people that were attending, and a very cool music session with DJ Albondigas later on. And now, passing it on to the amazing Ava and Alenis.
7: Hey everyone, I'm Ava.
8: And I'm the one and only Alenis.
7: And at last weekend's From the Go Fest, we had the opportunity to go backstage and have some great conversations with artists about their music, performances, and what inspires their art.
8: Let's start with the interviews.
7: I'm Ava. What's your name?
9: Pronouns. Haley Love.
7: Pronouns?
9: And pronouns are she, her.
7: And then your Instagram handle, too.
9: Miss Haley Love. Okay. MissHayLove.
10: My name is Bunny Santana.
11: Yeah, my name is Twiz. Stage name Twiz. Instagram handle Twiz.J. That's TWIZZ.JAY.
12: Yo, what's up, fam? It's your best friend, everybody's cousin, everybody's favorite cousin, Zion Ali. I'm him, that guy, the GOAT. You already know what's going on.
8: I love that. Yeah. Can you also tell us your Instagram handle?
12: Yeah, it's Zion Ali Official. I'm not going to spell that out on my granny. Y'all better.
8: It's okay. We'll get it. We'll find it. Okay.
7: For sure. And is this your first time performing here at this festival?
9: No, this is my second time.
7: Oh, really? Okay.
9: I performed last summer, and I got the opportunity to come back. So,
7: yeah.
9: I just love it.
10: Yes, ma'am. My first festival ever.
7: Really?
10: Yes, ma'am.
11: Yes, ma'am. It's my first time even being here at this festival.
7: Oh, really?
11: Yeah.
7: Have you done other festivals in the past?
11: No, ma'am. Wow. I just dropped my first project this year in January.
7: Oh, really? What's the title?
11: Purpose. Twiz. By Twiz on all platforms. Purpose.
12: No, this is my third year performing at From the Go Fest, and it's an honor to be here for... What is the anniversary for this year? Anybody know? No?
8: But we'll find out.
12: Oh, my granny.
7: So how are you feeling today? How are you feeling about your performance or performing?
9: Yes, I'm super excited for one. Of course, the weather conditions are really random. Like Chicago weather, you know, real. But, I mean, we're still running through it. We're getting started. At the end of the day, you know, we got to finish. And I'm just super excited to start and get on stage.
10: I'm excited for all the networking opportunities.
8: Yes.
10: Meet some real cool artists, hear some good music, and then have them experience my stuff for the first time.
11: I'm feeling great.
9: Yeah.
11: We're a little bit behind schedule because of the rain. I'm going to do my sound check, though. But after that, I'm looking forward to it.
7: You ready?
11: Yeah.
12: What am I looking forward to? Just performing. This is the set that I have right now is totally brand new. And I have dancers. I had dancers last year, but... I feel like we're taking it up a notch with the content that we got right now. So we're going to turn up for
8: nice.
12: Sure.
8: Nice. Can you give us a little sneak peek of what you're going to, the content? Or you want us to wait?
12: Y'all got to wait.
8: Okay.
12: Everybody know my cliche. Y'all got my emotes.
8: Yay.
12: Come on, Granny.
7: What inspires your music? Like, what do you think about when you're creating?
9: Telling a story. I love musical theater. My dream is to do Broadway, and I believe the, you know, creation of music is not only to bring people together collectively and connect one another with sounds, but also to tell a story. Like, when I'm on a stage, I want someone to get something from it. I want them to feel something, you know, I want them to get a message, and so that's what it is,
10: What inspires me for making music the most is seeing different people, like, react to my music. Whether it's somebody who also makes music and they get inspired to write something, or someone who's just really shy who hears the level of confidence I speak with and it inspires them to be a little bit more bold.
8: Yeah.
10: The fact that I could rub off on people musically, I love that.
11: I feel like that's my reason of being here. That's why my first project was Purpose, you know what I'm saying? I feel like it's my purpose to make music and stuff like that.
7: Yeah. Are there any specific, like, sounds or, like, any, like, inspiration specifically that you...
11: If I'm being honest, my biggest inspiration is Kanye West.
7: Oh, really?
11: Because I like his creativeness and stuff like that. But other than that, like, more new school and stuff like that, I'll say, like, Future... Young Thug, that type sound, Lil Uzi, all that type sound, like the auto tune, like, you know what I'm saying?
7: Yeah.
11: Like 2016 type vibes, you know what I'm saying?
7: Yeah.
12: What inspires me to make music? I'm a music guy. I feel like that's one of the things that I have to do. Like, I like just, it's one of those gifts that what people say, if you would do it for free, you know what I'm saying? Like, it's something that I would do for free, like make music or just do it on my spare time because I love doing it. So, you know, I don't really get any inspiration. I just love music.
7: What are you looking forward specifically to performing? Like a specific song that you're looking forward to?
9: I'm looking forward to performing my unreleased song. It's at the end of my set. It's called Ink. I have to get it remixed and mastered, but definitely promoting it to come out. I love the dance, a lot of hip hop. We were going for like a Aaliyah look.
7: Mm-hmm.
9: So,
7: yes, can see
9: super
7: it,
9: excited
7: yeah.
9: for that.
7: Yeah.
10: Oh, man. For those of y'all that don't know, we at DuSable Museum Campus. For those, the uninitiated, Chicago was founded by a Haitian, DuSable, named after him. Mm-hmm. But those that know DuSable know Lakeshore Drive. I just dropped a song on the 4th of July called Lakeshore Drive.
8: Oh, I love
10: I'm
8: that.
10: Excited for that Yay. One. Brand new song, music video coming real soon, within a couple weeks.
12: I'm on granny. I'm a porter, so I pull up in a... Don't you let... I'm on granny. You already know what's going down. I'm on granny. We lit.
7: We just heard from Haley Love, Bundy Santana, Twiz, and Zion Ali on their performances, their inspirations, and their current projects.
8: Now, we're going to hear from three more artists, but we are switching it up a bit. Fortunately, we had the opportunity to also have some conversations with non-musicians performers, such as a DJ and a dancer, and people whose creativity happens more behind the scenes. Here they are. Enjoy.
7: So I'm Ava. What's your name?
13: Hi, I'm Debo. She, her.
14: I'm Jacob. My pronouns are he, him.
15: Hello, I'm Alenis. What's your stage name?
16: I'm DJ EJ.
15: What's your pronouns?
16: Her.
15: Perfect. I just wanted to make sure.
16: Of course.
15: Okay. Oh, what's your Instagram handle?
16: Ijoma.noel, Ijeoma.noel.

0: so much.
1: My Instagram is prestige.underscore.lightskin.
0: Okay,
1: I made it a long time ago.
0: Yeah. Thank you for sharing. So how are you feeling today? How are you feeling about performing?

0: our own careers. And so it's been good. We've been working hard.
1: Is your first time performing at From the Go Fest?
2: No, this is not my first time.
1: Ooh. How many times have you been here?
2: I think it's been twice so far.
1: Twice? Two times?

0: made something called the Lyrical Lemonade. They do Summer Smash festivals and all of that. Yeah. He's one of my biggest inspirations.
1: Really?
0: For doing camera work. So yeah, definitely him, I would say. So that's one of my inspirations.
1: For a DJ. Yes. Okay, tell me a bit about that.
2: Well, when I was 11 years old, I told my parents I really like started to get into music, but I knew like I wasn't like the singing or rapper type of girl. Mm-hmm. So I said, what if like a DJ? And I haven't seen a lot of female DJs. So now it's 15. I think it's like so nice to see it and to be, I'm one of them. So.
1: And you're representing. I love that.
2: Thank you. Is there anything that you're specifically excited to like capture on film?
0: That's a good question. Probably some of the artists that's going to be performing.
2: Yeah.
0: I think it'd be good to connect with them. So yeah, that's probably what I'm most excited about right
2: now. Are you here with a specific artist or you're just
0: here with some of the vendors actually.
2: Oh, really? Okay.
0: That we're doing. They have like their clothing brands and stuff out there. That's really who I'm here with. My client was supposed to be here. We were supposed to be doing interviews for like the artists and stuff in here, but she couldn't make it. So I'm just doing the vendors and stuff for now.
2: Do you have a specific song that you're excited to perform to? Most excited to?
3: I love her whole set. My favorite song of hers is Rib. It's a song called Rib.
2: And so lastly, I just want to ask if there's any future projects that you're planning, you know, that you have in the works.
0: Yes, I'm making my own studio right now.
2: Oh, really?
0: So like with the big white backdrop, you see how these backdrops are?
2: Yeah.
0: It's like an all white one. Probably going to do some music video shoots over there, maybe some content. So that's what I'm working on.
1: Anything that you're excited to just like show out to people?
2: I just like to show out to people what I can do because I am young. I am 15 years old.
1: And wait, no way.
2: Yes.
1: Are you serious?
2: I'm 15.
1: Oh my God. This is so cool.

0: do future shows.
1: Yes, I would love to come back, and I just like love meeting everybody, connecting with people. It gets you into so many big rooms when you're just like here. There's so many wonderful people around, and like collabing with other people and their amazing work.
0: Thank you so much. It was so nice talking to you.
1: Yes, you too.
2: We just heard Debo, Jacob, and DJ EJ talk about their passion for doing what they love, finding out if it was their first time performing at the fest and what inspires them. Now, I would like to give a big shout out to Jean-Baptiste Pointe-Dusable. If you don't know who he is, then you're in the right place. Dusable is known for being the founder of Chicago. Now let's all say, thank you, Dusable, for being Chicago's founder.
3: Thank you, Dusable.
4: According to Bridget Russell's article called Who is Jean-Baptiste Pointe-Dusable, posted on the Field Museum's website, it says the following.
2: He was born to a French father and an enslaved African mother in Saint Marc Saint Domingue, present-day Haiti, around 1745. In 1778, Dusable had established himself in the area that would become Chicago, and in that year, married Ki Ti Hawa, a Potawatomi woman also known as Catherine. The pair settled by a place that the Potawatomi called Eschecacoa, sorry, I butchered that, on the north bank of the Chicago River at its junction with Lake Michigan. They had two children, Jean-Baptiste Pointe-Dusable Jr. and Suzanne.
4: Though Dusable wasn't the first trader to pass through the area, he was the first non-native person to stay and establish a permanent post. In May of 1800, Dusable sold all of his property in Chicago. He would eventually leave the area and move to Peoria, Illinois, before retiring to St. Charles, Missouri. He died on August 28, 1818, in St. Charles.
2: This year, the Dusable Black History Museum and Education Center campus served as the host venue for the 6th annual From the Go Fest, which took place on Saturday, July 18, 2026. If you missed it this year, don't worry, there's always next year.
4: Now we'll pass it on to Liz to talk about why Nick and I broke up.
5: Hi everyone, it's Lisette, aka Liz. Have you heard of the big trend going on? You haven't? Well, I'm talking about vapes. Let's get real. According to the Chicago Department of Public Health, 25%, also known as 1 in 4 Chicago youth, report vaping in the last 30 days. And 44% of Chicago adolescents have tried vaping. To combat these concerning numbers, a public health initiative has been launched. Me and Nick broke up. Let's hear a little from them, shall we?
6: I'm reporting live here at From the Go Fest at Dusable Museum for their 6th annual festival, 2026 edition. Okay, let's see if we're going to be able to talk to some of the people working on the stand.
7: Hey friends.
8: Okay. Hey.
6: Can we introduce you?
9: Let's try the little seafood. That just makes me feel aesthetically pleased.
6: Well, I hope I can ask you some questions about the initiative that's going on.
7: Yeah, let's do it. Let's talk about it.
6: Awesome. Can you introduce yourself?
7: Yes, my name is Sierra Adamas, and I'm one of the brand ambassadors here with the Chicago Department of Health. And we are promoting Me and Nick Broke Up. And when I say Nick, I mean nicotine.
10: Hi, my name is Robert. How are you?
6: I'm good. How are you?
10: Well.
6: You're here helping out with Me and Nick Broke Up. Can you tell us a little bit of that initiative?
11: Absolutely. So what inspired this entire campaign is the rise of nicotine usage with young teens. Okay, so between the ages of 14 to 24, there has been an increase of vaping. And we would like to save the lungs and the skin of the youth because it's majorly important.
6: Is there a reason in particular why we went for that name?
7: Absolutely. So we are targeting kids that are between the age of 14 and 24. So young adults and teens, because they're in the beginning of making these habits. We want to teach them to make better habits and encourage them to pass that on because they are our future.
6: I agree. There's an increasing amount of youth vaping and doing all of these drugs that they shouldn't be doing. It's horrible for their health and lungs. So let's say I have a friend who's smoking a little too much and I'm a little worried for their health, but I don't want to bring it up. So like saying like, don't do this, stop smoking, but I also care about their health. What approach should I take in confronting or like bringing it up?
11: Go to the base of why they're even doing it. So if your friend is having, say you're in college and your friend all of a sudden starts vaping more than they usually have because, let's say, finals is coming up, they're stressed out with school, whatever, maybe give them another coping mechanism, you know, to kind of steer them in a different direction than having an instant gratification method such as vaping. So that's what I would say.
3: Awesome. That's a good like tip. Like, okay, put you on with something else. Let's go running, maybe.
11: Let's go running. Let's go to the park. It's so many things you could do. Indoor golfing. It's like so much you can do these days. Yeah.
3: Yeah, you're right.
11: And that's actually the problem. We're trying to get youth off their phones and actually to get outside and do something. You get what I'm saying? Yeah. So that would encourage that as well. Actually getting outside and being physical.
3: yes, we shouldn't go outside. A lot of my pet kids.
11: Exactly.
7: Yeah, I think honestly, if you're worried about someone else's health, that's a beautiful thing. But when you have a friend, you want to lead by example more than anything. So if you live a healthy lifestyle, you want to bring them into your lifestyle and show them what it looks like to make better choices. A lot of times people get into these bad habits because they need a reason or like a coping mechanism, and they didn't have someone show them something better. So if you want your friends to live a healthier lifestyle, you have to be a part of their lifestyle and show them those healthy choices by being the example for them.
3: Makes sense. Yes, I love that. Lead by example, of course. Yes, that's the best way to go about that.
5: These past few days, the air quality has been pretty bad due to the wildfire smoke from Canada. The worst the air got was equivalent to smoking 100 cigarettes a day. Do you have anything to say about this?
11: You know what? It does not surprise me, unfortunately. And I think it's pretty sad. And I honestly feel like as a whole nation that we need to do a better job with being more hands-on with each other. Period.
3: Yes, we need to take care about each other.
11: Yes, without being divided, we just need to be a people. So that's what I would say about that.
3: Awesome. Yes, we do need to come together, help each other, care for each other.
7: Yeah, I think that was pretty scary. I think recently you could see it in the air. And when things like that happen, it makes you really take a moment to step back and just put things into perspective. If we're walking around smoking 100 packs of cigarettes a day, we're bound to die, literally. And I don't mean to, you know, be morbid, but I think with that, it should really show people that their lifestyle can really affect not only where they're at, how their bodies move and behave, but also like the environment around you needs us to protect it. And so polluting it further won't help.
3: Right.
7: Yeah,
3: right.
7: That's a really good question.
3: Of course, it's not only just bad for our health and anything, but it's also bad for our whole environment. I'm pretty sure if people were out there smoking, it would have looked way worse, of course.
7: Yeah,
3: right?
7: I bet you they were a little scared to even breathe that in. And if you weren't, then you're different.
3: You should be scared.
7: Terrified. Yes. Yeah, but that puts it in perspective. Like, smoking cigarettes is as bad as inhaling that haze. I put on a mask.
3: Yeah, my mom did too. I'm like, no, I'm not going outside. I'm safe indoors.
7: It was hazardous to even be outside. And thankfully, it cleared up enough for us to have this event today so we could talk about healthy lifestyles and choices and decisions that affect ourselves and our environment.
3: Awesome. Okay, just to wrap up this little interview, are there other ways this initiative will expand its methods to reach younger audience?
7: You know, that's a really good question, and I don't know the answer to that, but I would love to see it moving further. Because, I mean, the city of Chicago is a really big sponsor. And for them to take on a healthier lifestyle for its youth means that they intend to have a really bright future.
11: You know what? Approaches in the future, maybe going directly to the source. So going to high schools and middle schools. Because I know kids as early as middle school, right? 6th to 7th grade are also into nicotine and things of that nature. Because it's a vape. You can literally walk into the store or have someone walk into the store and purchase it for you. And so I would say more than likely going to the source directly. So schools or camps that happen during summer and things of that nature. I would like to see us more hands-on with the actual students and the kids.
3: Awesome. I would love to see that, especially like in between where they're barely learning. That would be awesome for them to know, like, this is right, this is wrong, this is great for you, and then this might not be the best for you.
11: Exactly. We should have a whole class on it.
7: Yes.
11: Like the DARE classes and stuff that we used to have. This should also be a class for health. Yes. It should be a part of your gym routine. Yes, I agree.
3: In the gym, especially in the gym, they should say that too.
11: Exactly. You get it, Fran.
3: Thank you so much for your time and answers.
5: Usage of vape is not very surprising, at least to me. I mean, often these vapes are marketed for younger people by having these vapes be flavored with fruit or candy flavored. Other vapes also have built-in games, cool designs, and Bluetooth speakers. So this is why Me and Nick Broke Up was launched, to help young people from consuming these products. Now, let's pass it on to Caro.
12: Hello everyone, I'm Caro, and in this segment, I had the opportunity to speak with attendees of From the Go Fest, as well as incredible youth vendors. Our conversations explore entrepreneurship, personal stories, and meaningful moments of reflection. It was an inspiring experience, and I can't wait for you to hear their perspectives. So sit back, enjoy, and get ready for a fun and insightful segment.
13: Hey y'all, I'm Caro. I'm here with the What's Up crew, and today I'm gonna be interviewing Cadence.
14: Hi, I'm Cadence with Modestly Unorthodox.
13: I wanted to ask you, what brings you here today?
14: I'm here to sell some of my prints and also some pins, just showcasing some of my graphic design work.
13: Cool, you do graphic design?
14: Yes, I do graphic design. Most of my work is about, you know, just expression and through color.
13: Awesome. Where could people find more information about your work?
14: You can find me at kbrownielover on Instagram and also Modestly Unorthodox on Instagram as well.
13: Period. Is this your first time here at the Go Fest?
14: Yes, this is my first year and I'm having such a great time. This is awesome.
13: Are there any booths that have caught your attention as well?
14: Yes, K-Square Lemonade is awesome. Their stuff tastes great.
13: Yes. One more question. What is something you're looking forward to next year?
14: I hope to see some more fine artists. I mean, there's so many good artists out here, and GoFest is a great opportunity, like, to give them a platform and showcase their work.
13: Amazing. Thank you so much for your time, Cadence. That's been wonderful.
14: Thank you.
13: All right. Hi. My name is Caro. I'm here with Yo Locali team. We're with the WhatsApp squad. And I just want to ask you a couple questions. What's your name?
15: Hi, I'm Kyla. I am the owner of K-Square Lemonade.
13: Alrighty. And can you tell us about how this idea came to be about selling lemonade?
15: The idea really came all to play when me and my sister were in my grandparents' garage sale. Like, that's how it all started. And people continue to ask during over COVID. They asked, like, oh, where's the lemonade coming back? So we decided to make it a business and incorporate more and more flavors.
13: Can you tell people a little bit more about what makes it different from typical lemonade? Because there's no regular lemonade.
15: So this is not regular lemonade. This is freshly squeezed lemonade, which is very refreshing. No

0: Chicago side, which I am located in the south suburbs. But yes, I love the Film Fest. This is a yearly thing I'll come to.
1: Oh, okay, period. Is there something that you're looking forward to?
0: Just looking forward to have new connections and meet new people. Get put out there.
1: Period. Were there any vendors that caught your attention to? Anything else that you saw that you like?
0: I would say Wayfoot painting over here is very cool. And I love the other clothing brands that they have. There's a lot of nice fly clothing brands here. Yes.
1: There's a lot of creativity, a lot of entrepreneurs like yourself. So it's been amazing. Is there something you could do next year? What would you do differently?
0: Next year, instead of a lemonade bar, we might actually have bottles, because that's usually what we sell. So that would probably be the difference within next year.
1: Ooh, so we gotta come back next
0: more
1: year.
0: Flavors,
1: yes, for sure.
0: More flavors.
1: Alrighty, and I think that's all the questions I had for you. Thank you so much for your time.
0: Thank you.
1: It's been a pleasure. All right. Hi, today I'm here with Yolo Cali Lumpen Radio, What's Up 105.5 FM. And today we're interviewing our fellow entrepreneurs. Can you tell us a little bit more about, first off, your name, what you do?
2: My name is Jada.
3: And I'm Natalie.
2: And we are Blossoming Sweets, a dessert company that caters to a variety of dietary restrictions like vegan, diabetes friendly.
3: Right. Then we also do dairy free and gluten free.
1: Can you tell me what made you start this business? What influenced you?
3: We initially started this business because we wanted to provide a way to for people to acknowledge more social injustices. And we do that by highlighting one specific person for like our pastry. Like this week we are highlighting Deion Dawson. And he is working to supply food through not only Chicago, but all throughout other nations. And then we also just like want people to know that there's more than just sweets to it.
1: Oh,
3: like there's a story behind it.
4: Wow, that's actually really interesting. I was here earlier today and I purchased a cookie from you. I did not stop to think about what the story behind this was. So I think this is a very cool fact that our listeners should consider when purchasing, because that's nothing like I've seen before.
1: I did want to follow up and ask you all, I mean, you guys are youth, and I wanted to ask, how old are you, if you're comfortable sharing?
3: Oh, I'm 18.
2: I'm 16.
1: Okay, thank you. And I just wanted to ask that to highlight that the youth is out here doing different things. Is there something that you also would want the customers to know about your business?
2: I just think like they should know that there's something out here for everybody. Like, we know that the world isn't black and white. Everybody can't have everything, but we still want people to be able to enjoy those sweet treats. So
1: thank you so much. And then I got two more questions before we can wrap this up. I wanted to ask, how did you hear about from the Goat Fest?
2: So we're a part of this program. It's actually how we started this business. We're a part of this program called the Gray Matter Experience that helped us start it up. And they reached out to us and invited us here. And that's why we're here today.
1: Oh, awesome. And then is there anything you're looking forward to today?
3: Probably definitely selling out. That would be a big hope. And then also just like spreading the word about more social injustices, like getting it out there, making these less known people more visible in the spotlight.
1: And then last question for sure, I wanted to ask, is there anywhere where our listeners can find more information about your business?
2: We are on Instagram. It's blossoming_sweets. I think we also have a TikTok.
1: Okay.
2: Yeah, called the same name. So
1: right.
2: Yeah, if you want to check us out, DM us if you want any sweet treats.
1: Mm-hmm. Alrighty then, and that's a wrap. Thank you so much for your time. And yeah,
2: of course. Thank you.
1: Yes.
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2: Hi, you're hearing directly from Jelly. Right now you're going to hear me and B going into the mix with people at the From the Go Fest. We got the chance to talk to some people about their fashion choices, as fashion and music are the broad umbrellas of expression, but they also serve some practical uses. Sometimes fashion can be all the means to get through the day, and sometimes it can be a dream materialized. And sometimes clothing choices have layers of representation. It can mean personal things and importance, up to familial importance and traditions, and any of your perceived identities throughout history, and or a means to navigate the physical world. Here are some of the following people we got a chance to talk to.
3: Hi everyone, we are here at From the Go Fest, and I am here with...
4: And Maya.
3: And can you give us a rundown of today's fit, kind of in detail for our audio listeners as well?
4: Well, it was just something. I just wanted to look like a sunflower, and I know sunflowers are brown and yellow, so that's what I was really going for. It was raining earlier, so I ended up putting my hair in two ponytails. But that's basically what it is. I just wanted to be happy, just bright colors. Yeah.
3: Yes, and for context, they're wearing these like lace brown like pants with this iconic ass bag. Like, come on, we need the details on the bag.
5: Amaya's fit is paired with a brown leather bag that has a heart graphic with wings and a crown, and the graphic is completely bedazzled.
4: I forgot about it. I think I looked it up. It's like Isabella, I can't remember her name. It's like from a collection called a hobo bag. My friend gave it to me. And yeah, I think it was really, really cute. So I paired it with everything because it was bright.
3: Yes, it's so cute. It's definitely giving Ed Hardy. And I love all the accessories, all the rings.
4: Yeah, thank you so much. Thank you. I got them all from a place up north called Dollarland. So yeah, and the rings, some of them are gifted, some of them from Dollarland. Yeah.
3: You are truly giving some flower today. It's so cute. For our last question, you kind of started answering it, but do you have your favorite spots to shop at in the city for clothes?
4: Why am I forgetting it right now? What is it called? It's on 47th. It's a thrift store. A lot of my things is either from the thrift store or people just give me clothes and jewelry and things like that. But yeah, the shirt is from a thrift store. I just can't remember the name of it right now. Oh, Village Discount. On 47th, that's my favorite place to shop, my favorite location. So yeah, things like that, even when it's like vendors, if it's vintage market, things like that. So yeah.
3: Yes, thank you so much. Thank you for your time. Yes, thank you.
2: So my name is Jelly, and can we have your name?
6: Destin.
2: Okay, and what is, like, for our audio listeners, can you describe just what you've got together for today and like what the inspiration was for the fit, if you have any, or even for your brand?
6: So the inspiration for today's fit was I was late, so I had to rush. I have on some jorts that have a nice little wash on them with distressing I did myself. I have on some beat up Amiris, black socks, tank top, and then my brand hoodie, which has leopard print on one side and regular black fade wash on the other, with double cuff stitching and then an inside flap as well.
2: Yeah, and have you gone to like school for fashion, or have you been doing it for a long time?
6: No, I haven't got to school for fashion yet, but I have been doing fashion since like last December.
2: Okay, and can you tell us the name of like your brand and where people can find it?
6: The name of my brand is called LaFoi. Just search up LaFoi on Google or Instagram.
2: Yeah, and is there anything else you're looking forward to at the festival today aside from your clothes, like any artist?
6: I'm looking forward to the music, the good vibes, and any network I can make today.
2: Yeah, thank you so much.
6: Thank you.
2: Yeah.
3: To start off, would you like to say your name?
7: My name is Hit Zion.
8: And I am the Light Beam.
3: It's a pleasure to meet you both. Can you give us a rundown and for our audio listeners, like in detail, what you are wearing today?
7: Most definitely. Okay, I got you. Okay, this comes from Paxson's 2016 edition. Mm-hmm. The I Will Prevail. And then I'm coming with my homie's pants. Shout out to homie for giving me his pants for the day. And then the Air Force Ones are completely fucked up, and I love it. And then we just sprinkled a bunch of do-rags on top of it because I am his Zion, and I do wear do-rags.
3: Hey, I love it. I love it. I love the do-rag belt. That is so sick. That is so sick. And would you like to give us a rundown?
8: Yes. Okay. I got these shorts from the thrift store. I forgot which one. I made this shirt. I got it from Mr. T's. And Harvey, they be selling shirt, and then I dyed it. And then I got this belt, but it's cool. And then I also have some fours.
3: I love the metal on the shoes. They're so sick. And what was the inspo? What was the inspo for today?
7: Inspo is from the Go Fest, but with durags.
3: Okay, okay.
8: Breeze.
3: Right, right. It's really hot today.
9: That's so hard. That's why I have to interview y'all.
10: Like, I appreciate it.
9: Thank you guys so much. Thank you.
2: My name is Angelica, or people call me Jelly. And can we have your name? Yeah.
9: Okay, that's cute.
2: Like peanut butter and jelly, you know?
9: Uh-huh. Yeah. What flavor?
2: Oh, I like grape jelly.
9: I like strawberry. Strawberry jelly.
2: Yeah, no. I mean, I'd probably be open. I think I've tried like peach jelly. You've ever tried?
9: No, I've tried the marmalade. I like the orange marmalade one. Peach, it makes me think of peach cobbler.
2: Yeah. Okay. Yeah, okay. And what brought me, because I noticed your colorful dress, could you give us a rundown of what the inspiration was today, like for your outfit?
9: Okay, well, the inspiration was this was the last thing in my suitcase before I got on the plane, and I knew I was coming here, so I was like, oh, let me be bright. The rain happened, but I still made it happen. This is actually from, like, a little farmer's market in New York.
2: Oh, okay.
9: Yeah, and so they had, like, vendors, and I've had this dress for 10 years.
2: Wow.
9: See how it came back?
2: Can you give us a twirl?
9: Yeah, look.
2: Yes.
9: And it does go up. If I stand over the, you know, the train station thing.
2: Marilyn Monroe, yes, moment.
9: 100%. It gives it.
2: Yeah.
9: And then I figured this is my organization called Brown Girl Empowerment. And so I was like, oh, the colors. And I put the gold belt with it to give it the sparkle. And I was like, okay, got my bag. So I'm Brown Girl Empowerment all the way.
2: Yeah. And I see your earrings, too. They're pink as
9: well. Yes. Yes. You see that?
2: Yeah.
9: But plus, this is the only earrings I brought from New York. And it just matched with everything.
2: Because you're from New York and you're visiting Chicago.
9: Actually, I went to school here, but Chicago is my second home. This is my sister, Emerald. And, so I come to Chicago multiple times a year. And I'm actually having an event here August 22nd for the youth.
2: Mm-hmm. Yeah, you can drop the location if you want, if you have a look.
9: Yes, it'll be at the Little Black Pearl. I believe they call it Carver 47, August 22nd, 11 to 3 p.m. And you can follow Brown Girl Empower for more information.
2: Yeah, no, thank you so much. It's so lovely.
9: Keeping me. Thank you.
3: Hi, everyone. This is B. Thank you so much for listening to Jelly and B's fashion segment. And stay tuned for more from the Go Fest coverage. And up next, we have Abby.
11: Hey, everyone. I'm Abby. And last Saturday, I had the pleasure of attending From the Go Fest 2026 and interviewing one of the many great vendors at the festival. This specific vendor sold clothing inspired by martial arts and incorporated elements of different philosophies. Join me on this quick interview with Kaisen Collective Apparel.
12: Yeah, so if you could walk us through some of your designs, how they're exactly inspired by martial arts, that would be great.
13: Absolutely. So I use 100% cotton material. Everything's super nice and breathable. And we use this iconic crane here. It's also part of our logo. And we have the rising sun and then the Torii gates, bamboo, and then a karate figure kicking. So just a martial artist kicking here. And it kind of symbolizes that path. They're on this journey and this path to continuous improvement. And just continuing to grow, which is really the core philosophy of Kaizen.
12: That's awesome. And what's your favorite part about leading a brand like this?
13: Yeah, so my favorite part about leading this brand is being able to control everything, like the quality of the fabric, to the designs, to, you know, the simple choices of how the cut of the t-shirt is gonna look like, and just choosing to be sustainable whenever we can and using recycled cardboard material for our packaging. And instead of just using polyester plastic bags and shipping it, we try to be sustainable and we try to do better for not just as ourselves, but trying to improve for the world and everything around us.
12: Oh no, that's awesome. All right, and so I see here you guys have a board breaking challenge. Could you explain it?
13: Yeah, so I wanted to make something that was interactive and fun for people. Even, I mean, you don't need to know martial arts to have fun and break a board, right?
12: Okay.
13: Yeah.
12: Okay.
13: Would you like to attempt
12: any
13: today?
12: Any tips? Yeah. Any tips?
13: I would say.
12: All right. I'm taking off my rings
13: take
12: here.
13: Off your
12: rings.
13: Yeah. I'm taking off my rings. I would say. Here. It shouldn't be too difficult. Just don't hit my face.
12: I'll try.
13: You're gonna break it, so just don't break me. You know what I mean?
12: Okay. Okay.
13: Yeah.
12: All right. You're good. You're good.
13: All right. All I'll count you down. Okay.
12: Any way
13: you want to do it.
12: All right. All right. Here goes. Here goes.
13: I'm losing. Okay. 3, 2, 1. Oh! There we go. That was crazy.
12: That was very fun, guys. You should come try out this challenge, this board breaking challenge. All right. Thank you so much for tuning in. You know, thank you so much for taking this interview with us. And yeah, guys, feel free to go check out Kaisen Collective Apparel. Yes. All right. Thank you guys for listening to this piece. And up next is Garo.
10: Hello, everyone. It is Garo again. This is the second part of my segment, and we'll be interviewing attendees Michelle Melody, Bubbles, Bridget Turner, and Emerald from the GoFest. Enjoy.

0: Hey y'all, this is Caro. I'm here interviewing two lovely ladies who will be sharing their name with us. So can you please tell us what your name is?
1: Michelle Melody.
0: Oh, nice to meet you, Michelle. Can you tell us your name?
2: I'm Bubbles.
0: Oh, nice to meet you, Bubbles. I wanted to ask you all, what brings you here?
2: I came with my cousin today and just hoping to get good vibes, look at some cool artists, of course, check out all the vendors here, and of course, catch more vibes than original.
0: That's awesome. And what about you? How did you find out about the event that we're having today or in general?
3: I was thinking about performing here. I'm a singer, so I was like, I'm not sure. So I just came to vibe out and see what was going on.
0: Oh, awesome. What kind of music do you do?
3: I do neo soul.
0: Oh, I didn't know that. That's awesome. Where could people maybe find more information?
3: On Instagram, I go by Michelle Melody. So that's MichelleMelodi_DB for dark.
0: Period. Yeah. So that's where y'all can find more information. I did want to ask you, is this your first time at the Go Fest?
3: No, second.
0: Oh, were you here last year then?
3: Yep.
0: Oh, okay. Is there anything that you're excited for today? Any of you?
3: The performances.
4: Yes.
3: I cannot wait. They did such a good job last year. Yes. Got excited thinking about it.
0: Me too. Getting to know new artists, new music. That's always a plus. And it's all local. So it's really amazing.
2: And definitely our Chicago girl, Lil Mu over there. Yeah. Definitely excited.
0: Yes, yes, yes. If you were part of the organizing community, though, I did want to ask, what would be something you would like to see next year?
3: I don't know. I guess more youth, because a lot of the times when I come to festivals and stuff like that, it's very minimum youth that I see. So I'd like to see more of the younger people incorporated into it so that people like me who have kids, they want to come.
0: That is true. I do think the weather had a play, but
3: the weather's crazy.
0: And then the youth, you know, they like I don't want to commute. How am I gonna get there? But we all gotta start somewhere, you know. We gotta get the youth out the door and be like, I'm sorry, take the bus. You got it.
3: Yeah, because they're our future. So that, you know, being around them, especially at the daytime, it's like perfect.
0: Yes. And what about you?
2: Me, I'm more newer to the scene. I haven't been. This is my first year here. And so far, I'm just scoping the scenery out. And so far, what I can say is everybody's fine, but maybe like more food.
0: More food.
2: And also probably like if you do know the weather, more shelter.
0: You know what? I think you made excellent points. One, food is always a seller. People are always going to want more food.
3: Yeah.
0: And if it's going to rain, people are going to want shelter.
2: Exactly. Like they came with the ponchos, but you know.
0: A little bit more.
2: Yeah, maybe like a tent for others or even just like a building or something. Let people come to the side and just sit because, you know, scattered thunderstorm.
0: That's real. But I mean, I think they've done the best they can. But this is our things for improvement next year. Maybe we'll see that next year. Hope to see you again next year too. I did want to ask you all, like, I know you say you do music and you said you do neo soul. What made you get into music?
3: Growing up listening to like Jill Scott, India Arie, I know like it was time to clean and stuff when my mom would put them on. So just getting used to always hearing it every day. I always wanted to be like them. I decided to start singing when I was about 2.
0: Wow. You've been singing for a while, huh?
3: Yeah. Man.
0: That's beautiful. And what about you, Bubbles? I know you said that you're newer to the scene. Are you referring to like the scene in general of the art scene, this place?
2: This place and also getting out there in the art scene. I pretty much do a little bit of everything. If you teach me one time, I can take it from you and, you know, create it in my own aspect. You know, pretty much just out there.
0: That's awesome. Is there anything right now that's been catching your attention?
2: Well, I have a little project that I'm working on. It's a color project. I'm putting color with sound, music, and feelings, a whole bunch. But basically, if colors did have a sound, what would it look like? What would it feel like? All of that.
0: That's pretty cool. And where can we find more information about that?
2: Oh, on Instagram. You can follow me at iRainbows. That's IRAINBOWZ.
3: She's also a great MUA. She does my makeup. So like anyone who checks out my Instagram, my makeup and stuff, she does it. She can make any look come to life. She's great.
2: Die me.
0: Yes. What is the phrase? Jack of all trades?
2: Yes.
0: Yes. I like that.
2: Master of some, not none. Thank you.
0: Yeah. Yes. Well, I forgot the whole phrase, but there's more to it. Mm-hmm. Yeah. And I think that's beautiful. Always being able to evolve and enjoying the art scene. Have you seen any vendors that have caught your attention in general?
2: Me and Nick broke up.
1: Yes.
2: I love Me and Nick broke up. Me and Nick broke up a couple years back, and I've never looked back. So
3: I love that one.
2: I love Me and Nick broke up. They're my favorite so far. And shout out to Robert.
0: Can you tell us what's going on for our listeners to what's Me and Nick broke up?
2: Me and Nick broke up is an organization of the youth breaking up with nicotine.
0: Exactly. Exactly.
2: And we all gotta get rid of it someday. Cause I remember searching, looking for my vape. Couldn't go anywhere without my vape. Couldn't go anywhere without hitting my vape. The days, but so we're past that. We grew. Yeah.
3: You go over there and you do like a little pledge, and then it's cute because you get to spin the wheel.
2: Yes.
3: And you win prizes. But I think the idea is great. What they're doing.
0: Mm-hmm. Encouraging the youth, I think, cause you know the nicotine, that whole industry made it very appealable by having these, you know, flavors. They'll get you.
2: Literally. The devices as well. Well, they put stars on it. You can call people on vapes now.
0: It's very accessible, very cutesy, very attractive. And, you know, our generation was almost about it. Like, we don't really smoke cigarettes, but that's why they had to pivot into that. And I think, like you all are saying, that the Me and Nick Broke Up initiative is amazing for the youth, because we should all make a pledge. I mean, who am I to tell y'all what to do? But
2: right. But you can always influence. You know?
0: And that's
3: exactly.
0: True.
3: Exactly.
0: That is true. Well, I don't have any more questions for you all. I do want to say thank you so much for your time and stopping by.
3: Thanks for having me.
2: Thank you.
0: No, thank you all for stopping by. It's been lovely. Alrighty, welcome. My name is Scaro, and today I am talking to...
4: Hi, my name is Bridget Turner.
5: Emerald Calhoun.
0: All right. Nice to meet you, Bridget and
5: Emerald.
0: Sorry, I didn't quite catch that. Emerald. Oh, I like that name. It's beautiful.
5: Thank you.
0: So what brings you here today to the Go Fest?
4: Actually, I was at Carver 47 and I saw a flyer. And today's my last day in Chicago right now. I'm getting on the plane in a little while. And I wanted something to do before I came. And so I asked my sister friend and she said, okay, let's go. So that's how we found out about here.
0: So are you not from Chicago?
4: I am not from Chicago, but I went to school here and I'm in Chicago multiple times a year. So it's like my second home.
0: I was about to say that. I'm
5: from Chicago. Oh. Born and raised.
0: Hey, period. So I did want to ask as well, is this your first time at the Go Fest?
4: Yes, it is.
5: Yes.
0: Oh, hopefully first of many. And then I heard that you guys have a youth organization, and I kind of wanted to ask more questions about that. Can you tell me a little bit more about what y'all do?
4: Well, my organization is called Brown Girl Empowerment. We've been in existence and established in 2020, but I've been working on it before. It just got fully established in 2020, and it is a youth organization for Black and Brown girls, mentoring them, inspiring them, encouraging them to be entrepreneurs, as well as taking care of their wellness being.
0: Beautiful. And where can people maybe find more information about your organization?
4: You can go on Instagram for Brown Girl Empower. We also have a website, and you can go under browngirlempowerment.org.
0: And then I also heard, though, that you, Emerald, you have yoga. Can you tell me a little bit more about that?
5: Yes, I'm offering yoga on the lake this summer all the way up until August 17th on 41st Street Beach. And this class is open to the youth. It's family. It's like family oriented. So come with your parents, come with as a youth, and just get to a place of wellness. You know, get connected with nature, learn about your body, learn more about yoga.
0: Would you say that you are all kind of focused on creating a third space for the youth, right? Like finding places for the youth to go?
5: Yes.
0: So do you guys work together or are you guys independent? Like how does this dynamic work?
4: We work independent. Obviously, I'm in New York and she's in Chicago. But when I'm here, we work on things together. And so Brown Girl Empowerment will be having an event here on August 22nd at the Little Black Pearl. And that's Carver 47 from 11 to 3. It is a free event for the youth. And then also we are looking for sponsorship and donors. So that's when we will be able to collaborate and be able to invite the families of learning how they can incorporate yoga into their lifestyle.
0: Wow, that's amazing. And the location, can you say that one more time?
4: The Little Black Pearl. It's also called Carver 47.
0: Yes, yes, yes. I've been there a couple of times and it's a beautiful location. It's very amazing. The windows, the lighting. I did want to ask though, what are some things that you wish maybe the public knew about your org? I know you mentioned the programs and the resources you offer, but maybe what are some struggles you've encountered, or just things in general, positives? It doesn't have to be negatives about your org that people should know about.
4: Well, the one thing for me, why this is my first event that's happening from New York to Chicago, because I went to Chicago State University, and the women that poured into my life, I want to be able to give back to the community. So I don't want to call it like a give back, but I'm like, it's my duty to be able to share what was poured into me, into the youth. And I want to just be able to share something positive. A lot of things that's happening in the world right now is negative. So I want people to go and find my organization and see how they can help and partner as well to be able to, because we all need healing, but especially the youth. And for me, it's all about the young women.
0: That is true. I mean, I know there's a lot of rhetoric right now going on about like teen takeovers and trying to criminalize the youth. But in reality, it's stemming from other issues. And I think that what you are all doing, providing these third spaces activities where youth can be nourished, yeah, is part of like improving as a society and making sure that we can give them the torch to carry over.
4: Yes. And it's always, for me, the idle time is not good. You know, introducing, you know, places and spaces that can cultivate their mindset, like yoga as well, learning how to release in a positive way and interacting with other like-minded people is important, so they can see that you do not just have to be having idle time on the street doing nothing, because in life you're going to be told what to do, but how can you control yourself to say the no on the negative thing?
0: That is true. Like, peer pressure is very real, or if that's all the influence you have in your life,
4: yes,
0: it's hard to turn that down.
4: Correct.
0: So what would you say, like, yoga, have you been able to incorporate youth in yoga? Typically in media we see yoga being marketed towards different demographic, but introducing you to this specific demographic, how do you navigate that?
1: Well, I'm an educator, so I mean, I teach kindergarten through fifth grade. So I've done yoga in the classroom for years, and that's just one of the things that I think you have to be able to have the mindset to envision to just invite, mm-hmm, you know. So when you're able to invite them in, then that's when they know that they can have this space. You're welcome into the space. It's not a separate space that they can't do. And my organization is deeply grounded in the Ubuntu philosophy of the I am, because we are. And so just inviting that space into that I am like you, you are like me, I understand, we come from the same place. It just allows for more community and growth together as one.
0: Beautiful. And have the youth been very receptive to that? To like a new concept like yoga?
1: Oh, yeah.
0: And I think it shows them that like the youth want it.
1: Yeah.
0: They do want these things.
4: Yeah.
0: So I think it's very admirable what you are both doing. And thank you so much for your time. I don't have any more questions for you all. I think we covered everything.
4: Thank you.
0: Thank you for putting through with the music.
4: thank you so much for the opportunity to be on here.

Alrighty, so thank you so much for joining us and hearing from our incredible people featured in this segment. We had the opportunity to learn from Cadence and Kayla and Jada and Natalie about their journey as youth entrepreneurs, hear Michelle Melody and Bubble share their experiences, and listen to Bridget Turner and Emerald discuss their work as nonprofit leaders supporting youth in our community. Each conversation offers a unique perspective, making these interviews both inspiring and meaningful. I hope you enjoy this segment as much as I enjoy recording it and bringing these stories to you. Thank you for listening, and until next time.

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2: 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This is What's Up, Season 32, Episode 3. In the last hour, we covered some interviews that Ava and Elise had with the artists from the Goat Fest. Then an interview with Liz with the people from Nick and I Broke Up. Then we got Caro talking to some vendors and attendees at the festival. While Jelly and Brenda has some box pops. This amazing voice that you are hearing right now is Chantal. Today we are here with one of the organizers from To Go Fest, Teche Denis. How are you feeling today?
3: I'm doing well. How are you?
2: I am doing amazing. It is pretty chilly in here. I am a little bit cold, but it is all good. For the people that don't know anything about this festival that we went to from the Go Fest, can you tell us a little bit about it?
3: Yes. Yeah, so From the Go Fest is a community and musical of music festival that was ideated, produced, and implemented by youth and emerging adults in Chicago. It actually started as an idea birth through COVID. So some of our program students were coming out of COVID and wanted IRL in real life experiences. So they had missed their proms and graduations and just all of the things that kind of make a summer a summer. And so they were like, we want to do something with our friends that celebrates our creativity. And so in true star fashion, we figured out a way to do that. And we're excited that we just celebrated our sixth annual festival.
2: That's amazing. So again, I heard that this is the sixth year, the festival returning. How do you feel about that?
3: I think it's amazing. I think it's amazing that what started off just as an idea has been around for these many years, and that the community still shows up for it and still values the experience.
2: Mm-hmm. I also wanted to ask you, what makes this event special for the community?
3: I think what makes it special is that it's built by youth, but it's backed by community. Mm-hmm. That's what makes it special. When you all were there, and maybe I can ask you a question. When you all were there, you all saw yourselves. Mm-hmm. It was young people. Yep. In the front, in the back, on the stage, behind the camera, in front of the camera. We have, obviously, industry professionals that are there to kind of handle, you know, some of the things, but for the most part, it's special because young people are doing it, and we're really taking the lead. You all are really taking the lead in showing us what you all value, and we're just trying to deliver our resources in ways that you all value the most.
2: Mm-hmm. I heard that you started in Douglas Park, if I'm not mistaken, mm-hmm. but I remember specifically, I don't know when this might have been, but there was a poster at Douglas Park. I don't know if you guys made some, but that's how I learned from the Go Fest. That's how I knew about it. And I thought, when I first heard the news, oh, we're gonna go to from the Go Fest, and I'm like, that's amazing. Like, I only saw it like a flyer once, and I'm like, oh, this is where I'm going now. This is really cool. I also wanted to ask, what are some of the biggest challenges in organizing a community festival like this?
3: Ooh, can only say one. There are several challenges, most of them just out of the control of anyone trying to put one on. One of our biggest challenges this year was environmental, actually. A couple of days before, we had a huge hazardous air, right? And so that really was a huge challenge because we don't want to put anyone at risk in an outdoor event. And so we were literally 24 hours before the event, having an executive meeting trying to see if we would even still have it because of the air quality control. I would say other challenges is the rain. I don't know if you all were out there when it rained.
2: Yes.
3: So we can't control the weather. Unfortunately, because of the weather, we had a lot of power issues, staging issues. Our run of show was delayed, right? Mm-hmm. And so I would say the biggest challenges are just like external and environmental. But the biggest reward is that even through those challenges, people, our community come together. Mm-hmm. You all still stayed. Yeah. And the sun came out and it shined really brightly. And we got back on stage and eventually our screen came back on and we were able to really close out the show in an amazing way. So the challenges and the rewards are there. But sometimes those challenges are just outside of our control.
2: Yeah, of course. This question was brought up when Elenice and Ava were doing backstage interviews with the artist. So I wanted to ask if you could tell us a little bit more about how the artists and how they are selected.
3: Yeah, so from the GoFest, we do showcases similar to an open mic, right? Mm-hmm. And so they kind of come throughout months before the festival. And the best of them that perform are selected to be on the lineup for the festival. And so it's really anyone or any artist that kind of fits our grant criteria. So typically it's between the ages of 16 to 26. Your music cannot promote violence. It can't be like over sexual. It kind of has to be like community driven music. And it is the perfect opportunity for someone who is an emerging artist or an emerging performer and looking for to take their kind of platform to the next level. Mm-hmm. And so young people who come to the showcase learn about from the GoFest. They're good. They mm-hmm. get, you know, a shot at being in the lineup.
2: Mm-hmm. Since we went to the Dosabo Museum, it was literally right there. I wanted to ask why the Dosabo Museum, why the change from Douglas Park to Dosabo Museum?
3: Yeah, great question. So we, when we were looking for a partner from the GoFest, the Dosabo Museum was one of the ones that stood out because of the courtyard that they have. And so that entire space is actually the Dosabo Museum. Where we were was just the courtyard. And as you can see, there was beautiful graffiti, there was art, when you walk into that courtyard, it kind of just feels like a cultural space and moment. And then also, what better way to celebrate from Chicago than at the Dosabo Black History Museum? John Baptiste Dosabo is the founder of Chicago. And so we want to encourage our community to really be in that space and understand that this is a gem within our community. And they host several events throughout the year in that space. And so it's a really amazing way to kind of integrate our community into the Dosabo's community as well.
2: Mm-hmm. It's been a while since you've been doing this. How has the festival grown since it started?
3: Yeah, the festival has grown so much. So from the beginning, it was a platform for emerging artists. Now we have a youth vendor village. So you might have been out there. We had over 10 vendors, all in the age of 21 and younger, who were out there with licensed businesses selling their products and services. We've also grown by having a media role. So you all were able to walk the red carpet and really feel like you are at a music festival doing an exclusive interview with our emerging artists. So that whole kind of backstage piece kind of came together to give our media press. And then this year we actually had media activations. You all were one of them, where we invited you all to kind of be on the footprint and have your own tent and bring the attendees and festival goers and artists to you, right? Mm-hmm. To be able to get their thoughts and share all of that you're doing. So the festival has evolved over the years with those special elements that I think just add more and more every year.
2: Mm-hmm. if I'm not mistaken, you were there. I wanted to ask, was there anyone in particular that you wanted to see, like, for yourself, that you were like, oh, I'm so glad that we had this person here, that we got this person to perform at the festival? So yeah, I just wanted to know if there was anyone in particular that you were like, I'm so excited to see them, I'm so excited to see them perform, see them do their thing on stage.
3: I don't know if I had a specific artist that I wanted to see. I was very excited about the lineup because I think all of them, like, we had a really amazing lineup. They worked hard. They practiced hard. I was very excited to see Lil Mu. I think that was just a milestone, career milestone for her. She actually started in 2024 just as a dancer. She got up on stage like, hey, can I dance? And our CEO co-founder was like, yeah, get up there. And she kind of just came out of the crowd and danced. Mm-hmm. And to mm-hmm. see 2 years later, she's headlining the show. She's closing it and rocking the house. So I think that was exciting to see. And if I had to choose one, I would say Rhymefest. Mm-hmm. I think that we every year we're starting a tradition. That's how it evolved. We started this tradition of the From the Go Legend Award. And Rhymefest last year was Twista, this year was Rhymefest, and he came. And I think it's just amazing to see a Grammy Award winning, Academy Award winning artist right here in Chicago, hometown hero, come and just say, hey, this is worth more than a Grammy to me, to be here in front of all of you all and to just see him encourage the young artist and to just be in community with us. I think that was probably the moment that I was excited happened.
2: That's beautiful. I know for me that when I was over there, I was really excited. I liked hearing all the music, especially just walking in, and I was waiting outside the DuSable Museum and I was hearing the music blast, and I'm like, I'm so excited. I was mind you, it was like, I don't know, this had to be like around like in the morning, and I was tired. I had to get up early to get there, so I'm like, I need something. And then I got there, music was playing, and I'm like, this is amazing. I needed music. My whole experience there was really beautiful. I enjoyed doing interviews over there, Box Pops, hearing my friends talking to people about why they're here, why they're vending, why they're doing their music that they're doing. And I really enjoyed it. I enjoyed my time there. I thought it was beautiful. As soon as I was about to leave, all I hear is Mr. Scuba. I was like, yes, I had to go back. I was halfway out the door, and I'm like, nope, I have to go back. Me and my best friend were like, we have to go back. And I loved seeing everyone, especially the little kids, all together. And I'm like, this is beautiful. I love this. I love being within community. I love community. Mm-hmm. And for that being said, if you have anything to say,
3: I was going to say, I love to hear that. So our tagline for the festival is come for the culture, stay for the community. So you came for the culture, but something kept pulling you back because you wanted to be in the community. Yeah. So I love to hear that for sure.
2: With that being said, my last question, what are your hopes for the future of the festival and True Star Media?
3: Yeah, so my hopes for the festival is that we continue to keep going, that we continue to create spaces for platforms and young people just like you all, and that you all are able to see yourselves in the vision and partner with us and continue to evolve the vision. For True Star Media, you know, my hopes is that we continue to be an organization that inspires this generation and the next to do exactly what you're doing. We know that is going to evolve just as technology evolves and the way we do community has evolved. I'm hoping that From the Go Fest can stick around and that we'll be celebrating the 10th year and the 15th year and the 20th year. And you'll be like, hey, that 1 year in 2026, we were there 10 years ago and we're still here. And then you're bringing a group of students to do this, right? I'm hoping that it can be multi-generational and we can look back at it and say, wow, we're doing the thing and we're still doing the thing.
2: Of course. Thank you so much, Tashay, for being with us today. We absolutely love being at From the Go Fest, and I hope we get to come back next year.
3: Yes, it's an open invitation.
2: Thank you so much. Thank you. It was wonderful.
3: Thank you all so much.

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1: Did you know that house music isn't the only electronic music born in Chicago? Chicago gave birth to two electronic music genres, juke in the late 90s and footwork in the early 2000s. Hey everybody, my name is Jesus, and I got the privilege to attend from the Go Fest this past Saturday as a member of What's Up. Before attending the event, I did research by making a playlist of all of the musicians who were going to perform. While listening to the playlist, I realized that a lot of the musicians performing at the event had made juke or footwork songs. It made me really happy seeing that there was a festival with a specific focus on black music, especially hip-hop and electronic music, because a lot of festivals who have a more hip-hop and electronic music focus not only have a predominantly white audience in mind, but also a lot of electronic music at the festivals tends to be house, techno, or EDM, genres with a pretty big white audience. Juke and footwork tend to have more of a black audience because of the fact it comes from ghetto house, another genre born in Chicago, which comes from the south side. According to the website, rateyourmusic.com, by the mid to late 1980s, house music was an established and distinct style in Chicago. However, the house sound of names like Frankie Knuckles was played in the northern side of the city, the upscale club, and other parts of Chicago, most notably the slums, the ghettos. In the south and the west, a different style of house developed, seen as rougher and more suited to its locale. These tracks were often call and response chanted vocals, with heavy use of looped vocal samples, riddled with local slang and references, on top of 4x4 bass lines and uncomplicated drum patterns, usually at 140 BPM. This is the difference between house and ghetto house. House would go on to get much bigger and popular, and even spread to Europe, while ghetto house, on the other hand, is much more insulated and stayed local to Chicago for the most part. Rate Your Music goes on to state, the rising tempos of ghetto house led to a new sound, very much in the style of ghetto house, but with highly unusual syncopation and a distinctive production sound. Juke. Juke music is defined by Rate Your Music as faster than ghetto house, playing at 160 BPM and makes striking use of unconventional drum patterns, which differ wildly from other house styles. It is further removed from its predecessors by the absence of sampled drums and percussion, relying entirely on drum machines for rhythms. The genre also has its own dance style, footwork, which is sometimes used as an AKA for the music. Something that I found beautiful is that juke, ghetto house, and footwork stay true to how house music was born and place so much emphasis on dancing. You were supposed to dance to the music. You were not supposed to listen to this passively. Footwork the dance is not to be confused with footwork the genre though. Rate Your Music goes on to define footwork as a style of electronic dance music and a fast-paced dance that accompanies it that originated in Chicago's south and west sides in the mid to late 1990s. It is derived primarily from ghetto house and juke music, both styles and scenes closely associated with it while also incorporating elements of hip-hop. Footwork production features frenetic, syncopated rhythms, often halftime tempo, and extensive use of repetitive samples, skittering drum fills, tom drums, hand claps, and snares. Contrary to juke, footwork does not employ a 4x4 kick and instead relies primarily on sub-bass for its low end. Tracks are commonly around 160 BPM, but can reach up to 180 BPM. My experience with footwork and juke started by listening to house music back in 2020. Specifically, Days Gone and Gum MP3. In 2020, I had begun the year by learning about Days Gone and Gum MP3 from being on Twitter and listening to snippets that they had posted. Over the past 6 years, I fell in love with Gum and Days, keeping up with every one of their releases, and over those years, both began experimenting with other genres. Days began making jungle music, and Gum started experimenting with garage and acid house. But in their experimentation, they also touched on footwork and juke respectively. Also, in keeping up with them on social media, I always tuned into whatever recommendations they provided, which included Cake Dog and DJ Rashad. These two are my favorite juke slash footwork musicians. DJ Rashad's Double Cup is one of my favorite albums, and Cake Dog's OTK EP has two of my favorite songs of all time. My favorite DJ Rashad song is Last Winter. It reminds me of someone that I don't talk to anymore. It's a song that is really melancholic for me, not only because of that, but also the instrumental and the lyrics. It reminds me of a time in my life where I thought that I needed someone in my life to be happy. I depended on them too much, and when I needed them the most, they weren't there. DJ Rashad's Double Cup in general is a very good entry into the genre of footwork and juke, the track listing consisting of classic after classic.

Slide Through by Cake Dog samples Slide Through by Raven Justice, and is one of my favorite songs of all time. I think the drums on this song are perfect, and accompanied with the chopped and reworked chorus, fit perfectly and make the song infectious.

Cake Dog's first song on the OTK EP is also another good song to get into the genre of folk and juke. It is so atmospheric and relaxed. The ambiance it creates is unparalleled and is nice to listen to early in the morning when you first wake up.

I love juking footwork. I love how local it is to Chicago. I love the drums. I love the dancing that accompanies the genre. I love how it incorporates hip-hop samples and how musicians in the genre chop up vocals. Getting the opportunity to see footwork and juke represented and played at a festival made me really happy and is really beautiful. A genre born in Chicago, made by predominantly Chicagoan musicians being played at a Chicagoan festival. It especially made me happy to see how many children were at the festival. And I couldn't help but smile when Hawk or Mr. Scuba came out to play Scuba Juke, and all the kids ran to the stage to Scuba alongside him. It was beautiful. I'm thankful that From the Go Fest provides a platform for young black musicians. Thank you.

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4: 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They will be spinning some jungle, house, cumbias, and more.

0: Hey, you just heard DJ Albondigas. They did so amazing, right?
1: Hey, everybody. It's Jesus again. Today we had a recap on our visit from the Go Fest at the Dusabo Museum. Earlier on, though, we heard from Abby and Caro, who checked in to talk to some of the vendors at the festival. We also heard from Ava and Alanis, who went backstage and interviewed some of the musicians performing at the festival. A huge thanks to Alanis and Ava as well, as they educated us on Dusabo and his importance to the city. Additionally, Angelica and B came into the studio to check in with some of the fashion at the festival with Vox Pops with some of the attendees. We also heard from Lizette, who talked to one of the tables at the festival, Me and Nick Broke Up, an organization that works with teens to help them stop vaping. I also gave a little bit of history lesson on footwork and juke, two genres born in Chicago. Finally, Chantal interviewed Tashay, one of the organizers for From the Go Fest, talking a little bit about how the festival came to be and some of the challenges in organizing a festival. And to wrap up, DJ Albondigas capped us off with a crazy mix. That is all. Thanks for tuning in. This was What's Up on WLPN LP, Chicago, 105.5 FM, Lumpen Radio. Episode 3 from the GoFest at the Dusabo Museum 2026. Thank you. Thanks for tuning in to What's Up. We hope you enjoyed this week's episode.
2: Yo, D.
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0: 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Welcome to another edition of Life on Mars. 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
1: 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More information about Mars's entire line is at mars.beer. Mars Community Brewing is a proud partner of Lumpin' Radio. What's Mars is yours.

0: 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Ruby's Tears is meant to be tart and refreshing. More information about Ruby's Tears and all other Mars products is at mars.beer. Mars Community Brewing is a proud partner of Lumpin' Radio. 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

0: Oh, man. Oh, man. It must be about 6 o'clock p.m., and it must be the second Wednesday of the month, and you must be listening to WLPN LP Chicago 105.5 FM Wampin' Radio, because this, yes, this is the Chicago Printers Guild Halftone Radio Super Show, the radio show that every month brings some of Chicago's finest, most favorite printmakers into the studio to share some songs that they're playing in the studio. I am your host, your pal, Doug Lawson, and I am here with Eric Manny Von Haynes, Chicago Printer Guild president, and our very special guest, our guest DJ, artist, historian, educator. We have everyone's clapping in the studio. You can clap at home. You can clap along. We got William Estrada here with us.
1: Big up, big up. Oh,
2: oh, oh. Thank you. Thank you for having me here. I'm super psyched to hang out with you all today.
0: Oh, it's a blast every time, and we're so glad that you made the time to join us today. Yes. You are one of the city's, we like kind of tongue-in-cheek say, yeah, it's all the city's favorite printmakers. But no, but you really are one of the city's
1: governor,
0: like most favorite people who are making art in the city. And we know that. Manny and I know that. Steph, our producer here, knows that. So for everyone that is not familiar with who you are, how would you introduce yourself to all the listeners out there who don't know who William Estrada is yet?
2: So my name is William Estrada. I have a complicated history of where, how I got to Chicago, but originally from Escondido, California, Southern California. Grew up in Guadalajara, Jalisco, Mexico. And then, came to Chicago. The plan was to come to Chicago for a year to learn English. And, we never left. I'm still learning.
0: How long have you been here? When did you come to the Midwest?
2: I came when I was about like 9 years old. I grew up pretty much in the southwest side of the city.
0: Okay.
2: So, but most of my work is, I consider myself an educator first. A lot of the work that I do is community based. I love making work with people. One of the things, because of my work in teaching as a teaching artist, moving about different parts of the city, I realized that I was having these really amazing conversations with young people, and I wanted to have those same conversations with other adults and other people that might not have access to the arts programming that I was part of.
0: Absolutely. So one of the things that Manny and I both love about print in general is it makes art accessible to the people. Like you paint a painting. There's one painting that exists, but you make a print, and by design, there are so many of them that can get to everybody. But you take it a little bit further than anyone else, because not only are you getting the public involved in the creation of the work, you're literally bringing the facilities to the people. And can you tell us a little bit about what that part of your practice even is?
2: Yeah, I mean, I kind of bumped into printmaking kind of by accident, to be honest. Okay. I took a course at the School of the Art Institute of Chicago, where we, I traveled to Mexico and went through different states learning different printmaking techniques, and I liked it, but I was like, oh, this is really cool, right? But then I really didn't think about it much, right? Like, I would use it as another tool, right? At the time, I was doing a lot of mural painting mural painting and figure drawing, right? And I started, I love stickers. My background as a teenager was in graffiti, right? So
0: slap them up.
2: Yeah, I started making stickers, and actually my friend Ricardo Compan, big shout out to Ricardo and the Compan brothers. But he was actually the one who's like, William, it's like, why don't you screen print those stickers? And I was like, what do you mean? What do you mean screen printing? And he was like, yeah, come over to the house and I'll show you how to do it. And I was like, do you have all this equipment? And he was like, no, I'll show you how to do it in the bathroom.
0: That's the way to learn.
2: And I was just like, poof, my mind just exploded at that moment.
1: Yeah, there's just so, such a big barrier in people's minds when I talk about screen printing. Yes. Like, oh, but I have to have all this equipment. Like, if you like, it really don't take that much. Mm-hmm. It's really just the most important thing is a hose, to be completely honest.
2: Yeah. So and from there he like taught me and I like fell in love with it. You know, like I fell in love with the ease of it, the accessibility, and of course, you know, like just the ease of being able to make so many things really fast, and that turnaround time where I could create a graphic, print it, you know, and have it out in a matter of hours sometimes.
1: Amazing.
2: And I was like, I'm hooked, you know? And then after that, it was the end of that.
1: So what was that tipping point for you when you stopped looking at print as a means to share the artwork that you were making versus you're making things to be printed?
2: Yeah, I think I'm still balancing that, you know, to be honest. You know, it's like I think now a lot of the work that I do, you know, especially over the last, like, I would say seven to 5 years, you know, it's been also a practice for me to, like, push myself, right? Like, to create graphics at least once a week, you know, and create something, put it out, and then, you know, if it's perfect, awesome. If it's not that perfect, awesome. If it's really crappy, awesome, right? But it's, like, just being able to make things, right? Because it's also pushing me to think through, you know, aspects of the designs that I'm creating, but then also it's forcing me to print things and then show them to people and then have conversations with them about these graphics that I'm creating, you know? And that's the part that gets me the most excited, you know? It's like, once they're out, it's those conversations with folks, right? That they're responding and they're like, you know, William, this is cool, but you should really be doing this, you know? Then I'm like, tell me, like, what do you think we should do, right? Like, how should this look? And then I go back, you know, create those graphics and then put them out. Or otherwise, like, hey, I don't know about this. What is this graphic around, you know, water in our lead or lead in our water, right? Like, and I'm like, oh, yeah, I just learned about this, right? Like, I was listening to this radio show, or I was having conversations with some pals, right, about the, you know, Chicago's lead problem, right, in the water, and I'm learning about this. What do you know about it, right? And just even those conversations, right, because it's not necessarily that I'm an expert on these issues, but that I'm curious and I'm asking questions about them, right?
1: Yeah, Gutenberg wasn't an expert in the Bible. So.
2: Nope.
1: We're going to come back and we're going to have a few more questions about your practice and everything. But this is the Chicago Printers Guild Half Tone Radio Super Show. We are sharing some tunes that you've been listening to in the studio. So that song that we first let in with was Lola Beltran. And I'm not even going to pretend to know how to say the title of that one. But can you just tell us why you chose that one? Like, William was lighting up when we were playing it here. Like everybody is just so great because everybody's so excited to be here. And I love it. But can you tell us about that first song? Like, anything? Like, why you chose that one?
2: I mean, Lola Beltran is like an institution, you know, in the Mexican song, you know, and culture, right? Like, she's a Mexican icon. And specifically that song, right? Like, I mean, it's been interpreted by so many different artists, you know, and it's a song that I grew up with, right? Like, I grew up with on Sunday mornings, right, when my mom would put it on so we could clean the house, at family parties, right, and extended family parties, right? Like, but everywhere, right, like, that we would go, this song was the song that we played, right, like, to get in our feelings.
1: When I was going through it, I was like, oh, I didn't know that I knew this song.
2: Yeah.
1: And we're not going to tell them what it is until after we hit this, but we're going to hear something completely different.
2: Yes.
3: It's one of my favorites, I can't lie.
2: Yeah.

0: 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I am still your host, your pal Dud Lawson, here with co-host President Manny Von Haynes and our guest, DJ William Estrada. William just played for us some KRS-One, Step Into a World. Then we had some Carla Morrison, Diamantes, and then Panteon Rococo, Los Dosis Perfecta. I'd never heard Mexican ska before, so my mind is kind of blown. My people's Jamaican, so I know ska, but it just like the ever-reaching tendrils just like continues to blow my mind.
1: International.
2: Yeah. There's so many good songs, you know. It's like, I know I was, you know, putting this list together brought me so much joy in thinking about like the songs that I've been listening to like over the last couple of weeks. And, you know, I was making fun of myself a little bit too at the vast differences in genres, you know.
0: Yeah, this is what we were saying when we were listening to Grooving Over Here ourselves. Like, this is the kind of unhinged radio playlist that an actual radio DJ would never do, and that is why this is my favorite thing. But before we get back into your practice, can you say what you were just saying about KRS-One for everybody? Because I just thought it was great.
2: Yeah, I mean, I think KRS-One was one of those artists, right, that when I was a teenager, was one of the first ones that when I listened to the lyrics and I was like, whoa, I was just like mind blown, right, over the lyrics, and I was like, I want to learn about what he's saying, right? Like, and it really started bringing in like my consciousness as an activist, right? And thinking about the politics and how art is meshed within activism as well, right? Yeah,
0: absolutely. And that's what your whole practice is about. Like, that's what you're doing these days. And one thing that we were talking about that I'm really interested in is your mobile art creation. People who haven't seen it and aren't familiar with it, can you tell everyone about how exactly you are making the creation of art more accessible across this, well, to start with, the city of Chicago?
2: Yeah, so you know, I grew up in Jalisco. I actually grew up in the a little town called Loma Dorada, which is right below Tonalá, which is like kind of the mecca of like clay and tin, right? And have you ever gone to any part of Latin America, right? Like, you know, the tianguis, right? Like the markets. And everyone is hustling, right? Like to sell goods, right? Through these mobile carts. And growing up with it, I like would just love the ingenious of these mechanics that, you know, folks would put together to like move about, you know, in the area. And in 2002, I started screen printing out in Little Village specifically, where I would just like put out a table and screen print. And, you know, and I did that for, gosh, like 13, 14 years.
0: What were you primarily printing on?
2: I was primarily printing on paper, t-shirts. Okay. I would be like, oh, I'm going to buy couple, you know, 80 t-shirts and see if I can convince people for me to print them and give them away, you know. And then from there, right, like in 2014, I was given the opportunity to build this art cart through 3 Arts Foundation, and I did a crowdfunding, and it was like a dream come true.
0: So describe this cart for everyone. So is it a push cart? Like what are we looking at here?
2: So the cart. So I have 2 carts now.
0: Okay.
2: You know, the first cart was fabricated by Adrian Celaya, and it's basically it's a mix of a food vendor cart and like ice cream cart. And also like an elotero cart, right?
0: Mm-hmm.
2: So you're able to pull it. You're able to push it. I have Adrian ended up designing a hitch so I could actually pull it on my bicycle.
0: Oh, nice.
2: You know, and
0: that's a workout, it sounds like.
2: It is. It's heavy. It's heavy. It's like 150 pounds by itself.
1: Get a little help to start.
2: And then just like push it a little bit, you know. And then with paper and inks and things like that, like sometimes it's up to like 220 pounds.
0: Oh man,
1: you printer know? CrossFit.
2: So for the most part, yeah, like it was a workout, you know. It's like so I would only bike it, you know, anywhere where it was like maybe 2 to 3 miles, so I can actually make it back home, because by the time like I would be wiped.
0: It's one of the glorious things about living in the flattest place in the country.
2: Yes.
1: But let's take this in for a minute. William just told us he hitched the cart with all the printing equipment and utensils and everything, hoofed it somewhere, right? Then prints for a few hours,
2: yeah.
1: Right? Then hitches it back on and hoofs back home. That's a massive workout if you guys don't. For folks that don't know, That's a full body workout right there.
0: Yeah, what Ryan Dugan calls squeegee fitness.
1: Oh no! Oh, really?
2: I like that one.
1: Okay,
2: I like
1: that one. All right. Shout out fitness. To Ryan.
0: Yeah.
2: And the cart itself, like it folds. If it has a wingspan, you know, so it has tables that kind of fold out, you know, and the original one is like 8 feet by 4 feet, so you have a good chunk of like space to work in, you know. But yeah, just like. Usually screen print, you know. I've done some relief prints as well, but most of the time it's just screen printing.
0: We do in one color. You got like a couple screen setups. Like how many screens can you pull on this thing? Like,
2: so I can set up to like 4. You know, right. It's like, but I usually only do one. When I first started, I had a lot of options,
0: mm-hmm.
2: you know. But being outside for, you know, 3-4 hours, you know, like. It started creating problems with the screens because they would dry out, you know. So now I'm just like, I have these 4 colors. Which one do you want? Whoever the first person is, it's like, which one do you want? You know, and then that is the color that we do, you know. Unless, you know, sometimes there's some negotiation because folks are like, I see you have those other colors down there, you know. And it's like, when are you going to switch, you know? And just depending on how busy it is, you know, sometimes it's like, let's clean the screen and then like switch colors. Or if not, we'll just continue with that particular color.
1: So I have a question going back to, we were talking earlier about how your practice deals with community and the community's response to the designs and the prints. And I was curious on how that reflection comes out in the work that you have presently on display at the High Park Art Center, which we'd like to talk about later, but also just how that response, that immediate response from those conversations you're invoking, how that affects the work in general.
2: Yeah. So, I mean, usually whenever I'm doing, you know, an activation or a workshop with our cart, I usually don't go unless I'm invited. You know, so that's the one thing, right? Like, so
1: that's a big one.
2: Yeah, it's a big one. Yeah. I just don't like show up, right?
0: But
2: like,
0: imagine that there's a lot of people asking for you to come by. Like,
2: I mean, there is, you know, and the R cart, like now, it kind of like it can run on its own, you know. but basically, what ends up happening is that the cart itself, you know, like I create the graphic based on the conversation that I'm of why people are bringing me in. And then based on that, there's usually a discussion, right, as to what folks want to have a discussion on. I create the graphic. The graphic is usually left unfinished, right? Like I think about it as a coloring sheet.
0: So like an outline that somebody else can affect.
1: Key lines. Yeah.

0: What language do you even decide? How do you decide what language to do it in?
1: So most of it is text-based, you know? Just like in the last 2 years, I've been doing more designs where I'm playing around with the text a little bit more, you know? There's some more line work, you know? But it's also been because people have asked for that, right? Like, people are like, hey, I noticed you just work with text. Like, have you considered doing this? And I was like, actually, yes. But, you know, it's just easier, right? Like, to just do text and, like, put it out. But for the most part, it's just really based on time, you know,
0: okay.
1: and how much time I have and what else is going on.
0: I mean, it's all the normal problems that come with printmaking, except you have to get it back to another place.
1: Yes.
0: At the end of it.
1: Yeah. Mm-hmm. And then once that graphic is kind of printed, you know, depending on how many prints we did, sometimes I hold on to it, but for the most part, you know, I like reclaim the screen. And it goes back into the batch, you know, to get recycled, so I can reuse the screen again.
0: Yeah, I have just so many more questions about how this process even works. But just as a reminder to everyone, you are listening to the Chicago Printers Guild Halftone Radio Super Show here on WLPN LP Chicago 105.5 FM Lumpin' Radio. We are here with our guest DJ William Estrada. And we're going to hear a few more tunes that he brought in for us that he's been spinning recently. And we'll be back with you in a minute with...
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0: Oh, hey there. You are still listening to the Chicago Printers Guild Halftone Radio Super Show. And one thing that we like to do at the Chicago Printers Guild is we love bringing printmakers and people who love print together. That's one of the reasons that we have William in the studio today to share these tunes with you, because we're able to reach out and spend a little time with you over the radio waves. And it's come to time where we're going to start bringing people together for real.
1: Facts. Like,
0: actually together. We're fortunate enough to be in time and space where we can actually share space with each other. And that is why we are proud to announce that this September and into October, we are going to have the first ever Chicago Printers Guild Paper Jam. It's going to be a month of events and performances and workshops, all being held here at Co-Prosperity in Bridgeport. You can look at the schedule of everything that's coming up at chicagoprintersguild.org, but every Saturday we're going to be having workshops. The illustrious Johnny Sampson is going to show everybody how he does his amazing fold-in artwork for Mad Magazine. He's going to be here doing that and showing everybody in person. I am so excited about that. But every Friday, we're going to have performances here, and like the amount of people that we have here. We're going to have Wet Wallet, Arriver, Mac Blackout, Dowsing. We're going to have a night of Zine Not Dead. We're going to have some DJs, Drazi, Wolfgang Amaditas. We're going to have Roland Portions. We're going to have DJ Material and Notion Love working together called Material Love. We're going to have jazz performances by Keir Nuringer, Hunter Diamond, Erez Dessel, Lily Finnegan, and we have more and more people being added to this, yeah. And we are just so excited that we're going to be able to share this with everyone.
2: Yeah. Oh, and we're also going to have some animations from Corrupted Frames, who will also be at the end cap of Paper Jam, which is the Chicago Printers Guild's Publishers Fair.
0: The Publishers Fair. It is the illustrious return. It's been our flagship event for years. I don't know what was going on, but for the last couple of years, just like people weren't getting together. I don't really remember
2: not
0: what
2: as
0: happened.
2: Much. Not as much. We were, you know, printers are known to be a little introverted, yeah.
0: Especially when there are outside forces keeping you inside your home. But now that we can all get back together, we're doing the Publishers Fair. How many vendors are going to be there, Manny?
2: 29 plus a couple of visitors. We got some guests. Wow. We have Talking Dolls from Detroit coming in, and Wes Taylor, who is actually flying in from Switzerland to represent Talking Dolls during our activation.
0: It's an incredible lineup of stuff.
3: Just dope.
0: It's great, and you're going to be here with us. So
3: yes, I am going to be hanging out and, you know, being a fanboy.
0: Yeah, and it's it's just we're so excited about it. And again, if you want more information to see exactly when things are happening, visit chicagoprintersguild.org. You can RSVP for everything. I believe we got one of those handy dandy Eventbrite things that's got everything going on there. You can add it to your calendar.
2: You can check out our link tree as well. If you're an IG person, if you do everything through IG, which, you know,
0: no
2: judgment, no shade, but if that's where you're living. Our link tree.
4: Shout out to Mark Zuckerberg.
2: yeah, you can shout him out. But anyway, back to the topic. 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We update that regularly, so you can just use the link tree to find out what's going on monthly as well.
0: Yeah, there's always something going on, and our guest William also has something going on right now. How about that segue? You like that?
3: I think that
0: I
3: did. Was nice. That was
0: I think
3: smooth.
0: I did pretty good.
2: That was smooth. Yeah. That was mad smooth.
0: I thought it was really good. You currently have a show up at the Hyde Park Arts Center right now, and what would you? Everything that we've been talking about, your practice of working with the people, taking printmaking to the people, how did that inform the show that you have at Hyde Park Arts Center right now?
3: Yeah, I have multiples and multitudes. It's like my first solo exhibition, and it encompasses about like 20 years worth of work, you know?
0: That's incredible.
3: Yeah, but a lot of it is print-based. And... You know, it's it was interesting, right? Like going through all the different work over the last couple of years and kind of choosing, right? Like what could be exhibited, you know? And a lot of the work is really collaborative, right? So I don't think there's like a print in the exhibition that I did by myself, you know? Like everything has been done collaboratively in some way or form. And yeah, I have, I don't know, over like 40, 50 pieces.
0: So what was it like selecting these pieces? Like you said, it's the first time mm-hmm. that you've exhibited all of these. And it's just very interesting to me to approach the beginning almost as a retrospective. And like, so what was it like going through your own archive and deciding what you wanted to represent your practice?
3: You know, it was really interesting, Dad. You know, one thing is that, like, I mean, I have a basement home studio, right? Like, so a lot of this work existed in either my flat files or they were like in stacks on stacks on stacks. You know, and like my teenage kid told me, you know, when he went to the exhibition, he's like, "Oh, look, Dad, it's just like our basement in a nicer place." You know.
0: Which, I mean, that's really what every gallery show ideally is shooting for, isn't it?
3: You know, and but the process was really interesting, right? Like, there was a lot of prints that I had completely forgotten about that I was like, oh, yeah, what is, you know, I had forgotten about this, you know, like, oh, this is really exciting, you know, and then I would get lost, right? And in all the other pieces, prints, right, that I had like completely forgotten about and get distracted by like another work of art that I saw that I was like, oh, I thought I had lost this.
0: You know, that's always a great feeling.
3: So, but it was great, you know, it helped me organize a little bit, you know, okay. And that lasted for a very short time, you know. But the one thing that was really exciting was that, you know, because even though I do a lot of printmaking and I've done printmaking with other folks, right? Like my encompassing practice, right, of like using education as a tool, right, like to inform and learn from folks. This was really, really lovely to kind of see all the pieces together. And it was a little overwhelming, to be honest, you know, just because I had never seen all the work together. And I was just like, yeah, no. I know when Mariela Acuña invited me to, you know, she's the curator of the exhibition. When she invited me to think about this possibility, I was like, I don't have enough work. You know, I was like, there's no way I could have an exhibition, you know, a solo exhibition. Like, this is a huge space and I probably don't have enough work.
0: So when did it turn into the idea of like, oh, I can show everything?
3: Yeah, well, I think part of it was because I like started compiling all these and I like dropped off like a stack of 100 something prints by themselves, right? to the Hyde Park Art Center, and Mariela's like, yeah, so you don't think you have enough work, huh? And I was like, yeah, maybe I do, right? Maybe I do. So
0: she's good at putting you in your place. Like,
3: yeah, but she was amazing to work with, and she was really amazing in you know, kind of putting all the pieces together. So yeah.
0: So one thing that we like to do on Chicago Printers Guild Halftone Radio Super Show is, if anybody's listened this long, they probably have at least a passing interest in prints or printmaking. So we like to end everything with some real inside baseball talk right here.
2: Specs.
0: So, yeah, getting into it, getting dirty, get them fingernails dirty. So first thing I would like to ask is, you do a lot of printing on paper. Yeah. What kind of paper do you choose?
3: So there's two papers that I usually use, and I pretty much don't delineate out of these two, right? Like the first one is when I'm doing tons of public printing outside, I usually use like a sulfite drawing paper. It's okay. About an 80 pound paper.
0: Okay.
3: You know, it has a little bit of tooth in there, mm-hmm. you know, so I can print on it, but then folks can kind of do their own thing. And it's cheap, you know,
0: okay,
3: and it's
0: like, there it
3: I can
0: is.
3: Get about 500 sheets for like $20.
0: That'll do it.
3: You know, when I'm making nicer things, you know, or things just for me to play with, then I'll reach out to French Paper, you know, like order paper from them.
0: I do like those guys. And just to be clear, these are not endorsements. These are just opinions that we are stating here. Just want to be clear right there.
3: Yes.
0: But the next question that I have, getting even more niche here, is what kind of emulsion are you using these days?
3: So I've used multiple emulsions, but the one that I keep coming back to is just Diazo's photo emulsion. You know, it's like, again,
0: the mix in one or the pre-mixed?
3: The mix in one.
0: Oh, okay. You know? All right.
3: Like, just because then I can make little batches.
0: Ah,
3: you know, okay. It's mostly cost, to be honest. Okay. You know, it's like I make small batches. You know, apply
0: I'm just
3: it to the
0: over
3: screen.
0: Here being like, why have I never thought to just make a little bit at a time?
3: Yeah. Like Yeah. And especially because sometimes, like, if I'm doing a lot of burning, then yes, I'll buy, you know, different emulsion. But for the most part, like, I'll do tiny little batches, you know, kind of let them sit, reclaim. And then because I'm not burning screens consistently all the time, mm-hmm. you know, it's like I find that when I was buying like tubs of photo emulsion, like I ended up throwing them away, you know, because I was like, oh yeah, no, this is like, I just opened this and I was like, oh, that was like 6 months ago.
0: Can't get too hot, can't get too cold, yes. Like it's a fickle substance.
2: Yeah, or like the classic, oh, I didn't thread this right, and now it's cemented, it's epoxied itself, so there's like $60 that I can't get through.
3: Or the hammer, you know, like trying to like bang it against the wall to try and loosen it up, you know?
0: Rubber hammer, you got to have one of those in the studio.
2: The mallet for sure, you got to have a mallet.
0: But the last thing that like to ask folks is, what do you use for your key lines, for your black ink? Like there's the good black inks just are hard to find. Mm-hmm. And some people are making combinations of stuff. So I posit that question to you, William.
3: So you know that I hardly ever print with black ink.
0: That's impressive.
3: You know, it's like most of the colors that I use, I use like, you know, fluorescent pinks, blues. I'll mix baby blues.
0: Okay.
3: Lime greens. You know, a lot of like pastel-y colors, you know,
0: okay.
3: And most of the colors that I end up doing, especially when I'm printing outside, is like I actually end up using fabric ink, you know, because it's a little bit more gelatinous, you know, so it doesn't dry as fast, you know, and just with a little bit of spray. You know, I can print for hours.
0: Yeah, more and more people that we've been talking to have been using fabric ink on paper, but unfortunately it doesn't go the other way around.
3: No, it doesn't go the other way around. No. You know, it's like so, but especially, when I first started, I was just using regular ink for paper, and like literally within 30, 40 minutes, you know, like my screens were completely dried up and clogged up, especially on those beautiful, you know, hot summer Chicago days.
0: Yeah,
2: wind don't help either.
3: Oh no.
0: Screen printing is definitely one of those inside activities. Like that's, and the fact that you're bringing it out into the world so that not only can more people see your work, but actually participate is just really amazing. It's been a pleasure having you on here, William. Like, thanks for coming by. It's a pleasure to meet other Chicago Printers Guild members, and it's even nicer to just share some tunes with folks. And that's what we're doing here on the Halftone Radio Super Show. We're about at the end of our time, so what last song would you want to take us out with, William? We got one more on here. You remember what we got on here?
3: Can't remember which ones were. Let's do Promised Land.
0: Promised Land?
3: Yes.
0: Okay.
3: Well, House classic.
0: We're gonna take you out with some Chicago House, but again, this is the Chicago Printers Guild Halftone Radio Super Show here on WLPN LP Chicago 105.5 FM Lumpin' Radio. I'm your host, your pal Doug Lawson. I'm here with Chicago Printers Guild President Manny Von Haynes and the lovely William Estrada has been sharing a few tunes with us. We got one more for you.
2: Thank you for coming through.
3: No, thank you. It's been such a pleasure.
0: This has been a blast.
3: So much fun.
0: I love doing this. Big shout out to our producer, Steph, who's been making sure we're pressing right buttons. But yeah, so Promised Land, Joe Smooth. Peace out, y'all.

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